0: Unofficial end of summer and climate experts are warning sharks could linger in coastal waters far into the fall. Maria Manns is a shark researcher at Stony Brook University.
1: Our findings suggested that with everything else equal and sea surface temperatures changing, they're likely to stay in the region for longer.
0: Sharks typically migrate south after summer. 9 months after his death, director Rob Reiner won a posthumous Emmy for his performance in The Bear. Reiner's award for Outstanding Guest Actor in a Comedy Series category was announced last evening at a 2026 Emmy Awards ceremony at the Peacock Theater in Los Angeles. I'm Stephanie Officer, ABC News.
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0: Look who's here. Two of my absolute favorite people. But I think it's the first time you've been together.
1: I think it is.
2: Yeah.
0: Eric Stein, really from PCPA.
1: Yep.
0: Kevin Harris from Slow Rep.
2: It's so good to see you, Dave.
1: Yeah.
0: Are you wearing the tie for me?
2: I am. Yeah. You like this? It's
0: Where's
2: Paul
0: your tie?
2: Revere.
1: Yeah,
0: Where's
1: I,
0: your tie?
1: I did not dress up. I'm sorry. I didn't get the memo.
2: Cargo shorts.
1: It's
2: terrible
1: hot.
2: For the
1: it's
2: radio.
1: Hot. It's hot.
0: It's hot. Isn't it hot in here?
2: I love it.
0: It's hot in here.
2: It's tropical.
0: Tropical.
2: Yeah.
0: Tree. You're talking about any update?
2: What?
0: The tree.
2: Oh, yeah.
0: Well, you said tropical.
2: Yeah. I mean, I'm sure a lot of your listeners have...
0: sent out the memo.
2: ...have seen the news, and Slow Rep couldn't be more thrilled that, you know, with the help of Master Arborist Matt Ritter and a collaboration between the city and Slow Rep, you know, the tree, we're moving the tree. We're gonna save that tree, which is what Slow Rep was more devastated than anyone when we received the news that tree was damaged and it perhaps wouldn't survive our construction. I mean, it was absolutely devastating when we got that news last year. So to have this opportunity to save the tree and to continue construction of the theater on our timeline, we could not be more supportive or happier about the project.
0: When's the moving date?
2: That is to be determined. Right now, the tree has been trenched, which means they dug some trenches around the tree and cut some of the larger roots, and it is being constantly irrigated. So since that trenching, which happened about 2.5 weeks ago, it's being irrigated to grow what I understand to be these small feeder roots, and those will be the roots that actually will help the tree survive when it's transplanted. So we have to wait for these feeder roots to grow, and then we will move it up the street.
0: Eric's got his next musical right here. Tree.
1: The tree.
0: Save the tree.
2: Tree, exclamation point.
0: Yes. Yep. There you go. It's got all the makings.
1: I'm writing it. It writes itself.
0: It does.
1: It writes itself.
2: Well, we just want to thank Matt Ritter from Cal Poly. He's a great guy, and he came to the city in Slow Rep with this idea about a month and a half ago, and we're so happy he stepped up.
0: Yeah. So how did this come together, the two of you working together?
2: Oh
1: God!
0: Has this happened before?
1: I have gotten to direct for Kevin once before. Right before the pandemic.

0: pandemic. Well, I guess it was like 2017. I got to direct the Glass Menagerie for Slow Repertory Theater. Kevin was just real kind to bring me up and ask me to do that. And I loved it. It was one of my favorite directorial experiences and was really proud of the production. And every year just would always touch base with Kevin and see if there was any way our schedules would align. It's just hard. The schedules are, when you're in a show, it makes it really hard to do anything else. And so I'm always just so grateful that I get to be in shows and that I have a full-time position with BCPA. And the only drawback is it sometimes makes it hard for us to get to go out and do things with other people. And this year it lined up. It lined up kind of last minute, I would say. Kevin called me in June and said, hey, any chance you'd be available to do this? And it fit perfectly with my schedule.
1: Yeah. Why did you call him?
2: Well, I mean, Eric is one of my favorite artists on the planet and certainly one of my favorite human beings on the planet. And so every single year, you know, we were so lucky to get him for Glass Menagerie in 2017. And like you said, every single year we have a conversation. Can you do anything this year? But he's very, very busy and the schedules don't always align. So I couldn't be more grateful that it showed up, that his schedule opened up and lined up with ours, specifically for this project, which I think Eric is just a perfect director for.
1: Give us the dates and ticket information, please, Kevin.
2: You bet. The Father opens this Friday, August 28th, plays every Thursday, Friday, and Saturday at 7 p.m., and Saturday and Sundays at 2 p.m., through Sunday, September 13th. 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
1: Is this the official beginning of the new season?
2: This is the official first main stage show of Slow Rep's 80th anniversary season. We've been around since 1947.
1: Okay. So then, Eric, I know the Father because I saw the movie with Anthony Hopkins.
0: Yeah.
1: Same Father.
0: It is. The movie is based on the play. The play was actually originally written in French. Florian Zeller wrote it for a famous French actor. Just wanted to write something for this man, and he came up with this idea. And then it was translated by Christopher Hampton into English. And it's one of the most award-winning scripts out there. Won the Molière Award, won the BAFTA Award, won the Tony Award, and then, of course, went on to win several Academy Awards. The movie is amazing, but a little different. The movie, I think, is a little heavier. It's definitely a drama, watching a man struggle and descend into dementia. The play is a little different. The play is more, it feels more like a mystery. You sit down and you try to figure out who's telling the truth, what's real, what's not real. And through this experience of kind of going on this mystery, this treasure hunt to figure out what actually did happen, what is real, what's not real, you get an experience of what it is like when somebody starts to struggle with dementia. Yeah. One of the things I read about the play that I loved was it's not so much about the plot, it's about the experience. It's one of the most incredible pieces I've ever had the fortune to work on. Every night in rehearsal, there's like light bulbs that go off that just make me want to chant the playwright's name, Florian Zeller. I don't know how his brain was able to come up with this. And I when you first encounter it, you might think, oh, this is random. It's so not random once you start to really pull it apart and realize, oh my God, everything that this man says is happening actually is happening. It just might not be happening in the way that he says it's happening.
1: Yeah.
0: If you liked Everywhere... Mm-hmm. Wait, what's the movie? Everywhere.
1: Everything, Everywhere.
0: Yeah, if you liked Everything, Everywhere, All at Once, this is the show for you. Because we like to say, in this play, everything is happening everywhere, all at once.
1: Talk about the play, Kevin.
2: Yeah, this play has been on Slow Rep's radar for a very long time. We originally produced it as Ubu's Other Shoe staged reading about 8 or 9 years ago, before the pandemic. And the audience response to that reading was so overwhelming that we knew that we needed to that we needed to produce it on the main stage. And we waited a few years to do that until we could get the right director for it, until we could get the really the right main actor for it, to be honest with you, because

0: Our good friend Tom Ammon is playing the lead in this play, the Anthony Hopkins role, and the play just doesn't work without that actor. And so we're thrilled to have Tom back.
1: I think it's perfect casting.
2: Yeah, we're so lucky. It's like written for him.
0: Tom is an absolutely incredible actor. He's worked at Slow Rep a lot. I know he's worked down at PCPA. He's worked in all the theaters around here. And this is really a tour de force of Tom. And he's been working on it for several months. I mean, this is a very, very challenging role.
1: Talk about the role, Eric, and working with Tom on this pivotal part.
2: You know, Tom and I have been really focused on playing a character who is constantly occupied by something that the rest of the people on stage don't even know is happening. So it's really interesting. I think it's fascinating to watch a character try to put together a complicated puzzle in front of you. And how does he put together that puzzle when the pieces keep changing? So Tom has to play scenes more than once in different ways. One time he encounters, you know, he'll be in one scene, he'll be in a scene and he'll encounter somebody, one actor in the scene. And then the next time that scene comes along, he encounters a completely different actor. And how does he adjust to all of the different stimuli that's coming at him?
1: All right. We got Kevin Harris and Eric Stein here. Slow Repertory Theater is mounting The Father, directed by Mr. Stein. We got a lot more ground to cover right here on AM 920 FM 96.5 News Talk, KVEC.
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9: I am not throwing away my shot. I am not throwing away my shot. Yo, I'm just like my country. I'm young, scrappy, and hungry, and I'm not throwing away my shot.
1: 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A special kick to be in conversation with both Kevin Harris and Eric Stein. Solo Repertory Theater is mounting The Father, And Kevin's about to remind us of the ticket information.
0: The Father, it's a tragic farce. That's the full title of the play, which is very important, which we can talk about a little bit. It opens this Friday.

0: It's the very first show of Slow Rep's 80th anniversary season. Opens this Friday, August 28th, runs through Sunday, September 13th, a Thursday through Sunday. Five shows a week, only 14 performances. 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
1: Eric, what does that mean? It's a tragic farce.
2: That's a great question. Well, we are watching a man descend into the depths of dementia, and that's where the tragic part comes. But there is comedy along the way. There are farcical elements to it. In general, if we're really just going to look at farce, the thing about farce that's so fun and fascinating is people are very single-minded. They're like, I need it right now, and I'm going to do whatever I can to get that thing. And they think, I like to say in farce, they think in angular. They like, I'm going this direction, and then I'm going to turn 90 degrees, and I'm going to go this direction. There's no curves in farce. That's kind of what Tom's character, Andre, is going through in this piece. He is single-mindedly trying to solve this puzzle, and he's going this direction, and then when something gets dropped in his way, he turns 90 degrees and goes a different direction. And so we get to watch this man deal with something very tragic in a farcical way.
1: Right. Other cast members we should mention.
2: We've got an incredible cast, and it's really fun for me too, because they're all alumni of PCPA. So I'm working with students of mine who have gone on to become professional actors, and they are all from different eras of my time at PCPA. So opposite Tom, playing Andre's daughter, Anne, is Rachel Teets is playing this part. I've known Rachel since she's 16 years old, and she probably doesn't want me to tell you how old she is now, but she's older than 16. And for me to get to work with Rachel on this has been just incredible, and she's so good in the show. I have a lot of experience. Both my parents struggled with dementia, and watching my sister take care of my father and work with my father through that whole process has been incredible, now to kind of transfer that information to Rachel and watch Rachel really manage this very familiar but really challenging experience of taking care of somebody who's struggling with dementia. She's doing an incredible job. And then we've got her husband, Mike Fiore, who is a PCPA alum and also one of our new resident artists. He's in the show as well, doing an incredible job playing a really complicated character. And then we've got Audrey Surzin, who graduated about 5 years ago, one of the best young actors I've ever worked with, and I will work with her any chance I possibly can get. And then we've got these two really cool characters called Man and Woman, who I'm not going to tell you too much about because they are kind of the mystery of the show. And that's being played by Ava Lovelace and Will Kennan. Also, Will is one of our new teachers at PCPA, and Ava graduated 2 years ago. So it's a pretty cool experience for me to have this room full of folks I've known for a long time.
1: Did you cast the show, Kevin? How did the casting work?
0: Yeah. I casted most of the show. Certainly Tom was contracted almost a year ago. I mean, as I said, we wouldn't have done the play without him. And the rest of the casting, I knew I had some people in mind. And Eric is a brilliant casting director, and everyone wants to work with Eric. And so Eric, you know, helped me out with some of the later casting roles. But we, as Eric said, we couldn't be happier with this group of people. It's such a great room.
1: Well, it's almost opening night. How's it coming together?
2: Yeah, it really is. And it is really one of the most fascinating and challenging pieces I've ever worked on. And just the sheer amount of lines that Tom and Rachel have, I am in awe of them nightly. It's going really well. We had two great run-throughs last night. That's something to mention. The show itself is less than 90 minutes long as well. So we're able to sometimes do, in rehearsal, we're able to do it twice sometimes to really get some repetitions in. I'm just amazed at the amount of balls they are juggling while they do this play.
1: You mentioned earlier with Anthony Hopkins, and he won the Oscar.
2: Yeah.
1: Is it vastly different if I've seen the movie? Am I going to have a different experience at the play?
2: You're going to have a different

0: different experience, but it's not vastly different. I would say that the movie is a little more linear. The play is less straightforward in its timeline than the movie, but it's the same story, told just in a little bit of a different order and maybe with a little more humor, mm-hmm. And a little more mystery.
1: I would certainly jump onto that. I mean, this play is a tragic farce, and something that Zeller did, which was so brilliant, is anyone who's cared for aging parents, whether or not dementia is involved or an aging family member, you know, it is a very tragic circumstance and unbelievably difficult circumstance. However, funny things happen all the time. Absurd things happen, and they are genuinely funny. And I think what Florian Zeller did, which is so wonderful, is really incorporate those very truthful, absurd, farcical moments into this play. Because just on a pure structural level, you don't want it to be an enormous bummer for less than 90 minutes. And also, that wouldn't be truthful. I mean, it's a very challenging circumstance to go through something like that. However, there are moments of joy and absurdity that I think that human beings lean into because they need to.
0: And I would just say real fast, what I love about it is, my mom struggled with dementia. And I remember one time when she was insisting that a raccoon was crawling through the window. And of course, we look over and we don't see a raccoon crawling through the window, and how she was really trying to show us that a raccoon was crawling through the window did become somewhat comical. But what I love about this play is you as the audience member understand why my mom was saying there's a raccoon crawling through the window, because you as an audience member are seeing the same thing that that my mom was seeing, so to speak. So I love that aspect of it, is all of a sudden you're like, it's not that they were losing their mind or didn't know what they were talking about. There's something very clear happening that we just aren't experiencing the same way they are experiencing it.
2: Kevin Harris, Eric Stein on this broadcast. The Father opens this weekend at Solo Repertory Theater, opening show of the 80th season. Kevin, before the news break, what are the remaining shows in the season?
1: We, of course, we have an entire stage reading series, our Ubu's Other Shoe. It's our 22nd season of Ubu's Other Shoe. I definitely encourage you to go to our website and see what we have lined up. Our artistic director for that series, Michael Seabrass, has put together just an incredible slate of plays. On our main stage, right after that, we have a beautiful, hilarious play called Gutenberg the Musical, and that's going to be starring Slow Rep and community favorites Toby Tropper and Jeff Salisbury. It's about two losers and bad writers who write a musical about the inventor of the printing press, Gutenberg, and they're trying to sell it to a bunch of producers. It's like a preview of their brand new musical, and it's just a hilarious show. It was just on Broadway with Andrew Rannells and Josh Gad, ran for a few years. It's just fantastic.
0: And it's written for these guys. It's like the show was made for Toby and Jeff.
2: Yeah. And I'm going to have a cameo.
1: You will have a cameo. We're going to be having several prominent, infamous members of our community showing up in Gutenberg.
2: I just want to do mine before Eric Stein does his.
1: And that can be arranged.
2: I don't want to have to follow him.
1: No.
2: All right. So
1: we can do that.
2: You got Gutenberg exclamation mark.
1: Yeah. Then after that, we are bringing back the Million Dollar Quartet crew. We got the same actors coming back. They just love San Luis Obispo. Unfortunately, they love working at Slow Rep. And we are doing Million Dollar Quartet Christmas for the very first time. This is an entirely different play than Million Dollar Quartet, but it has all the same characters.
2: I believe this is the one where it's Christmas Eve and Elvis and Sam Cooke or whatever, they all come together for Christmas Eve, right?
1: They all come together for Christmas Eve.
2: Dinner.
1: They bake some cookies.
0: And Elvis finds out it's a Wonderful Life?
2: That's right.
0: Yeah.
2: That's right.
1: And there's a dreidel introduced.
2: Elvis has a little bit too much turkey.
1: Right. We can't wait to have them
2: Is
1: all
2: it Christmas
1: back.
2: Songs?
1: It's Christmas songs from that era.
2: Okay.
1: Yeah. So
0: really
1: all
0: fun.
1: Of your favorites, and it is just such a hoot. And again, all the actors are playing their own instruments. It's live music, live singing, and you get could see some of these icons live on Slow Rep stage. Okay. After that, we're bringing in Forever Plaid, which is just one of the classic musicals of the last 35 years. We have never done it at Slow Rep before, and we have, it's about a barbershop quartet who meet their deaths, and they are in the afterlife trying to figure out where to go

0: from there. It's a beautiful show. We have a beautiful cast lined up for that. Right after that, we're doing a play called Seminar, which is the one I really want you to see, Dave. I wish you could be in this if you were an actor, which you are not. But you would be wonderful.
1: Wait.
0: You would be wonderful in one of these roles. It's all about a writer's workshop with an abusive writing teacher.
1: I want to audition.
0: We'll bring you in as a consultant. We'll pay you $26 to come in for a rehearsal.
1: I'm there, man. No. I could do that. Ever see Whiplash?
2: Yeah.
1: Oh, my God.
0: Yeah.
1: I could be that guy.
0: You are that guy.
1: I'll throw something at a student for you.
0: I wouldn't sell yourself short. You can be meaner than that.
1: Back with more of our hometown radio conversation.

0: ABC News, I'm Stephanie Officer. Hyundai's deadly cargo plane crash at Miami International Airport is still causing travel delays. ABC's Victor Oquendo is there.
1: The NTSB has recovered the flight data recorder and the cockpit voice recorder. They will be sent to D.C. for analysis. Tonight, two of the four runways here at Miami International Airport are closed, delays averaging 5 hours.
0: Renewed concern now over political violence after the incident in Ohio yesterday involving Democratic gubernatorial candidate Amy Acton. An armed man was arrested for allegedly pushing his way toward the doctor-turned politician as she was speaking at a local fair in Canfield, leaving some people injured in the process. Acton making her first comment since that incident today at the Labor Day parade in Cleveland. She was seen trying to help one of the victims hurt during the incident.
2: I refuse to look the other way like people didn't look the other way when I was a struggling kid in Youngstown, Ohio.
0: This is ABC News.
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6: To every referee, umpire, and judge in high school sports, we want to say, we see you.
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0: This is the Dave Congleton Show, always your hometown radio talk show. Look who's here. Kevin Harris is with us from Solo Repertory Theater. Eric Stein is with us from PCPA. But Eric is directing the new slow reproduction of The Father, which Kevin is about to remind us of.
1: The Father, a tragic farce, opens this Friday, August 28th. 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This is a short run, only 3 weeks, 14 performances, and it will sell out. 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
0: Anything about language or anything we need to warn?
2: Not so much.
3: A little bit of language. Two or three times somebody will say.
1: PG-13.
3: There you go.
1: Being real strict about it.
0: Eric, how did you meet Kevin? How long ago does this relationship go back?
3: My wife got hired to come back to the Great American Melodrama, and I had no job and was just out here.
0: What year would this have been?
3: This would have been 2001, okay. I think. I heard that there was a little theater in a bus station in San Luis Obispo called Centerpoint, and I just wandered in, not knowing what to expect, and saw this incredible, incredible production of a David Mamet play, and the lead in that play was Kevin Harris. Kevin, did you direct that as well?
1: The other actor in the play, Bob Peterson, he and I co-directed it. We basically directed the scenes that we weren't in, and we came up with a pseudonym for the director.
3: I love that. Yeah. I love it.
1: Everything was very low rent at Centerpoint. It was a wonderful time.
3: It was an incredible play and amazingly acted. And so I stayed after the show in the lobby, and you know, I'm a little bit imposing of size, and I kind of wandered up to Kevin with my black and white headshot and said, "Hi, I'm an actor. I just moved to the area and I thought you guys were amazing. Here's my headshot and resume." And I think I scared him a little bit, but that was how it started.
1: I still have that headshot in my office. Eric has hair in it. It's amazing.
3: I have a lot of hair.
1: He's wearing a leather jacket. He's kind of leaning and he has some hair. It's, of course, like when he came up and introduced himself, I had already been a big fan of his from the melodrama. I mean, he was a legend as soon as he got into town. And so I knew exactly who he was. And I just couldn't be happier that he had found his way to the bus station to see a David Mamet play.
0: It's interesting to me. Centerpoint still lives on. It's like the dark room and Insomniac Video of theater.
1: Yeah.
0: The hardcore theater people still look back on Centerpoint.
1: It was a very, very special place. And, you know, as the decades go on, it closed in 2002, I believe. And then we moved it to New Orleans right after that, once we lost the lease at the Greyhound bus station. It used to be in the old Mario's Cafeteria right there on South Street. And now it is the back room of the O'Reilly's Auto Parts, which is there. And I just had to go in last year in order to get a new headlight for my car or something. I went up to the counter, and I saw, you know, the back room where all the shelves are and they keep all their inventory. That's just the theater now, and they didn't do any painting or anything. And I could peek around the corner, and I saw where my office used to be. And I lived in that office literally when I wasn't sleeping on a bed that we had on the set. And it still had, you know, my splatter paint from back there. And it was just strange that this building
0: hadn't changed at all.
1: It smelled more like tires instead of clove cigarettes, but other than that.
0: So where did you come from?
3: Well, I went to school at PCPA from 1988 to 1990. Okay. I went through the training program. But my first professional job was at the Great American Melodrama. It's where I met my wife, Jackie. And then we left for, 12, 15 years, and worked all over the country. And I spent 6 years in New York, got to do some fancy stuff in New York. But we always wanted to live on the Central Coast. So we came back just to see if it was possible. Could we be actors, and live where we actually want to live? And so we gave it a try, and it ended up working out.
1: You know, much like Saturday.

0: Saturday Night Live, depending on your age and your experience and what you were doing, everyone, the melodrama has like these dream casts, you know, everyone has their favorite cast of Saturday Night Live. And there was a period where Eric was there and Susie was there and Chuck McLean and Bree Murphy and all these incredible Jordan Richardson, just incredible actors that were there for a period of 4, 5, 6 years all together. And, you know, just growing up in the theater, that was certainly my just all-star melodrama cast. And I think a lot of people still feel that way.
1: Do you want to say anything about John Schenkler?
2: Wow. You know, that's a... So John Schenkler is the owner and artistic... The founder, owner, and one of the founders of the Great American Melodrama. He started it with Annette Carlin. And an amazing man. We lost him on August 1st. In actually profound had connected to the father, as John was struggling with dementia there towards the end, but never lost his spirit, never lost his joy. He gave so many of us our firsts. Our first acting job was because John took a chance on us. So many of us, our first directing job was because John took a chance on us. Even my very first writing job, the first thing I ever wrote that got produced in front of people, John took a chance on me. He was an amazing man and an amazing artist and an amazing teacher and an amazing mentor who really opened his doors to everyone and created a really special place. I don't know any other theater that has the same type of situation that the melodrama does. I quick story, I was directing something at the melodrama and I was in the box office and somebody walked in, bought a bunch of tickets for the show, and on the way out the door they turned around and said, "Oh yeah, what's the show?" They had no idea what the play was. They just knew that they were going to come to the melodrama and have a great time. So they, I don't know, I didn't, maybe Kevin can chime in on this as well. I don't know any other theater that isn't reliant on title recognition.
0: No, and that's something that I know that it's slow wrapping, certainly when I was at Centerpoint and so many other theaters. They use the melodrama as an example because, I mean, the melodrama is so unique. It is such an institution in this community, but the ultimate success of any theater is when an audience member doesn't care what's playing. You know, they will just buy a ticket to the melodrama. And that's what they say. They say, "What are you doing on Saturday?" They don't say, "I'm going to go see, you know, Love on the train tracks." Or say, "We're going to the melodrama. We're bringing the whole family." And that's something that I think that all theaters should strive to do, have that sort of consistency of quality, consistency of product, and experiential effect on your audiences that it becomes a destination theater.
1: We're chatting with Eric Stein and Kevin Harris, two of the best. Kevin has Slow Repertory Theater. Eric, of course, is with PCPA, but Eric is coming up to direct The Father, which opens this weekend at Slow Repertory Theater. Eric also has a story, I believe, about Tim Curry, the legendary Broadway actor and movie actor who passed away also at the age of 80 this week.
2: Yeah, we just lost Tim Curry yesterday. So many people know him as Dr. Frankenfurter from the Rocky Horror Picture Show or Wadsworth, the butler from Clue, and so many other things. I had just the super lucky experience. When I was in New York, I got to do a Broadway show. I did the Broadway Christmas Carol, and Tim Curry played Scrooge. And I traditionally in the show, I played what's called one of the charity men, the guys who come in towards the beginning of the show and ask Scrooge to donate money. And he has some of his famous lines like, if they be like to die, they should just do it and decrease the surplus population and things like that. So it was really cool to get to play one of the charity men opposite Tim Curry. But I also understudied the Ghost of Christmas Present. And I got to go on as the Ghost of Christmas Present opposite Tim Curry. And just... what a dream. My, of course, Rocky Horror Picture Show, so fun. But for me, as a little 15-year-old, there was nothing better than the movie Clue. And Tim Curry in the movie Clue playing Wadsworth, like, there are times when I'm on stage and I just pretend to be Tim Curry playing Wadsworth. That's how I find my way into a role. Like, it's just such an incredibly comedic genius role, and he did such an incredible job. And so all of a sudden 10 years after.

0: after I saw that movie, I'm standing opposite him on stage, getting to work with him, and what a generous and kind man. And of course, he's going to be very missed.
1: I'm much, much younger than Eric, so my Tim Curry, my Tim Curry go-to was always Muppet Treasure Island. And, of course, you know, Rocky Horror is great, and it is great. I just have way too many memories of you know, getting rice in my hair and getting pelted by toast.
2: I got stuck in the front row once.
1: Oh, I mean, that can be a real nightmare. I mean, it's really terrible. It's just an incredible loss. It's been very difficult over the last 5 to 6 years as he's been physically deteriorating. You know, seeing that process, and it's just a loss to the theater and entertainment industry.
2: 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We'll come back with my guest for a final segment right here on AM 920 FM 96.5. 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
5: On September 12, 1970, Timothy Leary, a former Harvard psychologist and well-known advocate of psychedelic drugs, whom Richard Nixon famously called the most dangerous man in America, escaped from the California men's colony in San Luis Obispo County, where he was serving a sentence for marijuana possession. The escape was masterminded by the Weather Underground, a far-left militant group that grew out of the Vietnam War era. On September 11, 1981, the Abalone Alliance anti-nuclear group blockade of Diablo Canyon, which lasted for 10 days, ended. 30,000 people had shown up in support. With 1,960 people arrested, this protest marks the largest number of arrests at an anti-nuclear protest in United States history. This Week in San Luis Obispo County History has been brought to you by the History Center of San Luis Obispo County. We open 3 new exhibits this summer. Please come check them out. Celebrating our nation's semi-quincentennial all year by taking a look at our local history, this is Executive Director Steve Schmidt. Happy 250th, America.
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2: So North by Northwest, it's a theater up in San Francisco on Geary Street.
0: Okay.
2: And they're doing a stage version of Hitchcock's North by Northwest.
1: That sounds great.
2: It sounds
1: Let's check like, that out.
2: Because it's kind of like 39 Steps,
1: yeah,
2: where they pulled it off.
1: It's a
2: and
1: great,
2: I wonder if it's the same.
1: Great source material for that, for sure.
0: It's also interesting because they're really pushing small shows right now because they're more producible.
1: Yeah. You probably shouldn't mention my name at Cafe Roma, just to be honest. When Susie Newman and I began this, whatever we have, 12 or 13 years ago, we actually got kicked out of the Cafe Roma bathroom for making out in there. So it was pretty embarrassing. This was 12, 13 years ago.
2: Were you in the men's room or the ladies' room?
1: We were in the men's room. They weren't too happy about it. They were nice about it, but we were pretty embarrassed.
2: By all means, mention Kevin Harris'
1: name. Don't mention my name. It's been a
0: mention while. The Kevin and Susie Memorial bathroom?
1: That's right.
2: I mean, you must have a special drink in your honor.

0: Have you ever been back?
1: Yeah, yeah. I love Cafe Roma.
0: All right.
1: I always have those big sunglasses and mustache on.
0: I will take you there as my guest.
1: I would love to have.
0: Okay.
1: I would love to have dinner with you.
0: Bring peace. And I won't go in the bathroom with you.
1: No. I'll follow you in. I have a couple people to apologize to.
2: Is it still the same owners?
0: Yeah.
2: All right. Okay. Well, watch out.
0: Is that a true story?
1: That's a true story. Oh, yeah. It's a wild night.
2: Are we on?
0: Apparently, Kevin's on something. Yeah. Eric, what's happening at PCPA?
2: We are about to start our 63rd season with this really funny show called La Commedia of Errors. And what it is, it's Shakespeare's Comedy of Errors, but it's been adapted into a modern bilingual play. So it's basically half in English, half in Spanish, about twins who were born on either side of the border, and hilarity ensues. It is a really funny show. I actually saw the original production of this play up at the Oregon Shakespeare Festival several years ago and just fell in love with it, and had been mentioning it to our artistic director for years that it's something that I thought would play really well for us. And then the wonderful Kristen Celaya walked in with the script and just said, hey, we have to do this. And Mark listened to her finally. And so we're doing it. And it's a really funny show with some incredible actors playing twins. So Alexander Pimentel is playing two people, twins, and Mariette Martinez are playing two people, twins. So
0: what's your holiday show in December?
2: We're doing The Wizard of Oz, okay. And we're doing it with a really fun twist. We're bringing in a group called Two Ring Circus, and it's going to be a circus approach to The Wizard of Oz. If anyone saw our production of The Little Mermaid back in 2019, that too was a circus production done with the same group, Two Ring Circus. So that was such an incredible experience and so much fun that we're going to give
0: it
2: a try.
0: What do they bring to Wizard of Oz?
2: They bring silks, so flying monkeys on silks. They bring the Lyra, Glinda inside the Lyra. They bring acrobats flying up into the rafters during the tornado. That's just the beginnings of all of the different things that it's going to be a spectacular production done in kind of a new and fun way. Mm.
0: And don't you have, isn't Mark retired now?
2: Yeah, so, well, Mark Boer, our wonderful artistic director, is retiring on December 20th. So The Wizard of Oz will be his final show as director while being artistic director. Of course, we're hoping that we get him back in the future as a guest. But Wizard of Oz will be his last show as artistic director.
0: Have you replaced him yet?
2: Yes, we have a wonderful woman coming in named Valerie Rochelle. Val Rochelle has a history with PCPA. She was actually the casting director before me, and she trained me to become a casting director. And she, for the last 15 years, has been running the Oregon Cabaret Theater up in Ashland, Oregon, in addition to being a freelance director working all over the country, and also teaching at universities like NYU and Southern Oregon University. So she comes to us with a great deal of experience. And she's also been part of the family for years. We are really looking forward to having her join us.
0: Well, looks like they're in good hands, Kevin.
1: It looks, yeah. We absolutely love Val. You know, we lots of local actors who work at PCPA, and that's why this theater community is so great. We share a lot of actors. We're all a big artistic family, PCPA and the melodrama, and, you know, strangely enough, Oregon Cab is really kind of a sister theater to us. A lot of the same people work in all three of the places.
0: Hmm. So, Kevin, how are things in general at Slow Repertory Theater?
1: They're doing, I am happy to report that for the first time since COVID, we have exceeded the amount of season ticket sales that we have had since COVID, because, you know, every theater company across the nation took a huge season ticket subscription hit after COVID, and it took us, you know, 6 years to build it back up, and now things are looking great. Our subscriptions are going well. I just checked the website. This is the power of this show. We've already sold a bunch of tickets for The Father for opening weekend. Friday only has a few tickets left. Saturday has five tickets left at 2 p.m. Things are looking great, and we're going to have, we're very, very happy about the relocation of the tree. And as you know, as I've been talking to you,

0: Well, you'll make sure of that.
1: Yeah.
0: No, friends of mine bought a house and they wanted to celebrate, so we all met at Ox and Anchor. And I parked at the brand new parking structure.
1: Yeah.
0: It was fine. Walked up, it was fine. But as I walked back, it's like, man, it's dark down here.
1: Yeah.
0: You couldn't see at all.
1: It does. I know some of the new lighting hasn't gone in there yet. And as soon as we have a whole lighting landscaping plan, it's going to be just a premier performing arts center right in downtown SLO. It's going to look beautiful.
2: We're so excited about it. I just can't wait.
1: Yeah.
2: This new space that SLO Rep's going to be in is going to be a game changer for the arts community and theater all over the Central Coast.
0: You're the outsider there, Eric. Talk about the impact of this.
2: I think it will help us continue to become a destination for theater lovers, folks in the same way that Ashland, Oregon, or Cedar City, Utah, Creed, Colorado, these destination, it's such a wonderful thing for the community. Wonderful people coming into the community who love the arts, who are community focused people who want to come in and not just see shows, but spend their money at all over the town, in restaurants and museums and shops and stores, gas stations, everywhere. I think that theater breeds theater, and the idea of having folks come to this wonderful new space in San Luis Obispo is going to be not just wonderful for SLO Rep, but wonderful for theaters up and down the Central Coast.
0: Mm. Kevin, I told Patty Thayer, your ace marketing director, I've already made a small donation.
1: And it's very much appreciated.
0: But I'm going to come back and give you more because you are trying to save the tree.
1: Thank you.
0: Well, I think
1: I appreciate that.
0: It's, a lot of people would have just said, hey, you know, it's too bad.
1: No.
0: But you guys are at least making the effort, and I think the community needs to support you on that.
1: Really appreciate you saying that.
0: I hope other people will join me in upping their donation a little bit. Eric, what's the hot play out there these days? What's killing on Broadway?
2: Oh, my gosh, on Broadway. You know, there is this play that I am obsessed with. It won the Tony Award. It's called Liberation by Bess Wahl. And I think that that's going to be a play that's going to be produced quite a bit over the next 5 years. So if you are somewhere and you see that there's a theater company nearby doing the play Liberation, I think you should get in your car and go see that play.
1: Eric just gave me a copy of the play, and I can guarantee you it'll be on SLO Rep stages within the first 2 years of opening this new theater.
0: Can you believe he's never seen Hamilton?
2: I know. What is that about?
0: I've seen Hamilton.
2: Do you think he thinks he's a little too good for it?
0: I drove all the way to San Francisco to see Hamilton.
2: I drove to L.A. I drove to L.A. twice to see it.
1: I don't like all the rapping. I remember when Hamilton came out, when NPR played Hamilton. They made Hamilton, like, available. And we all lost our minds over it. Like, it was fantastic. But nobody lost their mind as much as this guy right here,
2: yeah.
1: Eric Stein. Yeah, you were on Facebook saying,
2: yes.
1: This has changed my life.
2: Yep.
1: This is going to change theater forever.
2: Like, 400 years from now, we will still be analyzing and talking about the same way I think Lin-Manuel Miranda is the new Shakespeare, the new Bard.
1: Well, we'll see how his adaptation of
2: I do.
0: You still think that about Hamilton?
2: I do. I do think that. I think that about Lin-Manuel Miranda, and I love Hamilton. I think Hamilton is phenomenal.
1: It is absolutely brilliant.
0: One last time, please, Kevin, for The Father.
1: The Father, a tragic farce. SLO Rep's first show of the 80th anniversary season opens this Friday, August 28th, plays for 3 weeks, only 14 performances, Thursday through Sunday. Tickets are going fast. Easiest way to get your tickets, just Google SLO Rep, click on the tickets tab, they'll be in your inbox within 5 minutes. And come early, have a drink. This play is performed without an intermission. Our lobby opens at 6 p.m. You can come in, get a glass of wine, get a drink, get a beer, get a LaCroix, and sit down and talk to your date.
0: All right, Kevin Harris, behave yourself at Cafe Roma. Eric Stein. Eric, final thoughts?
2: I am so grateful that Kevin asked me to work on this play. It's one of the most amazing scripts I've ever had the fortune to work on, and I really hope folks take a chance on it and come out and see it.
1: Sure. Just so happy to have Eric back. So happy to have 80 years and the support of this community. Thank you so much for everything, everybody.

0: under the direction of King Charles. It's the first time Charles and the palace have commented publicly on their move back to the UK. Stephanie Officer, ABC News.
1: Shit, here it comes.
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0: talk a little bit about Dolly Parton. It's amazing to me, just on the local angle, for example, Woods Humane Society, up until 4 o'clock today, in honor of Dolly Parton and her support of animals, all animals today, up until 4 o'clock, are free. You got to pay the county registration fee, but the adoption fee is being waived in honor of Dolly Parton, up until 4 o'clock today. At the Bedonia Inn, you might have seen the article in the Tribune. Dolly Parton used to come to the Bedonia Inn regularly, and they have decided to name the booth in the steakhouse, the Gold Booth, Dolly's Booth, in her honor. Last night, the Empire State Building turned pink in her honor. Dolly Parton is called the Queen of Country, 11 Grammys, 3 Emmys, 100 million records sold, 49 studio albums. Not bad for a singer who wrote her first song at the age of 6. Joining me in studio is author Ray McDonald, author of the book. Merle Haggard's a friend of mine. Ray, nice to see you.
1: Nice to see you too, sir.
0: You can speak up.
1: Well, I'm old now.
0: Yeah. Also joining us, our country music expert, checking in from Bakersfield, Jack Hardy. Hey, Jack.
2: Dave, how you doing? Hey, Raymond, how are you, sir?
1: I'm good.
0: We're both doing well.
1: Thank you.
0: Jack, take us back to 1964 and your initial connection with Dolly Parton.
2: Oh, yes. You know, I didn't even know who Dolly Parton was in 1964, and it wasn't until years later I found out that's the year she actually graduated high school. But late summer 1964, I'm not quite 12 years old. I go with my family on a family vacation to Bozeman, Montana. And while we were there, everybody said, oh, you got to go to the Montana State Fair, which we did. And, State Fair, they had a rodeo. I had never been to a rodeo. It was awesome. Got to see, the Buck and Bronx and, all the rodeo stuff. And it was really something. And right as the rodeo was ending, they said, don't go away. We have this great entertainer all the way from Nashville going to be here. It took them about 10 minutes. They pulled in a flatbed

0: trailer and set up a set of drums and a couple of amplifiers, and out comes this little bleach blonde gal strutting out there, and got up there, and it was Dolly Parton. I didn't know, you know, we didn't know who she was, but boy, let me just tell you, she just blew the roof off that place with her voice, you know. And it was shocking because just little tiny things up there, and she's just belting out, you know, these songs. And afterwards, there was a parade down the street, and we went and watched the parade. Well, she was in the car, the convertible, with I've forgotten his name now, but the governor of Montana at the time. So that kind of stuck with me. And then it wasn't but just a couple of years later, we started seeing her. My parents were huge country music fans. They were from Northeast Arkansas, and my mother was a singer. So we were drawn to that, and then we started seeing this little gal from East Tennessee, Dolly Parton, and we were just struck with how great she was. And then I find out she writes most of this stuff.
1: That's
0: you
1: right.
0: Know?
1: Yep. Yep.
0: She was an incredible. You know, we've literally lost a giant of the music industry. I mean, she's up there. You know, there are stars. There are even superstars, but there's a few of them in the stratosphere, like, you know, Elvis or the Beatles and, you know, those kinds of artists. And she's there. She's one of those.
1: Well, and when you saw her, she was eight. She would have been 18.
0: She was 18 years old. I later read, literally, the day after she graduated high school, she graduated on a Friday, she said, and Saturday, she loaded up her car. She lived in Sevier County, Tennessee, which is about 3 hours east of Nashville. And she loaded up her car and headed to Nashville. And her plan, I'm going there to be a star. She had been, she was on the Grand Ole Opry at 13 years old. So she had been around the music business because she obviously was a gifted singer, and they noticed that. So she knew she had been on the Opry, but she was going back there to get her a record deal, and she did. She first got a writing deal and then got a record deal.
1: Let me bring Ray into the conversation. So, Ray, what does Dolly Parton mean to you as a musician?
2: Well, she was a genius songwriter, lyricist, singer, arranger, producer, just an amazing musician. I first heard about Dolly about 1966 when I lived with Merle Haggard and his new wife Bonnie Owens and Buddy and Mike Owens, Bonnie's kids, in Oildale, Bakersfield. And it's like I was telling Dave before we started here about the first time I heard about Dolly. She was on tour with Merle in 1966, and he said she came on the bus, and she was absolutely beautiful. He said she didn't have a wig on, but her natural hair was shiny and beautiful. She didn't have any makeup on because she didn't need any makeup. She was just absolutely gorgeous. And we're teenage boys, and we're going, yeah, that sounds good.
1: That sounds good. Jack, you had a question you wanted to ask Raymond to see if he knew the answer.
0: Oh, yeah. Yeah, you know, and I can do it with Raymond because, you know, we're friends. I shouldn't ask the question I already don't know the answer to, but there is a very, very strong rumor that Merle Haggard, who is also one of those iconic artists, songwriters, that he wrote the song Always Loving You But Never Having You. Dolly Parton.
2: Yeah, absolutely true. He was not bashful about it. He wrote about it in his book. He talked about it in different interviews I saw through the years. He told me about it. And when he told me about it, I thought, this guy is in love. He was in love with her. It was about 74. He told me he was in, I think, Reno. It was the middle of the night. He was in love with her. He called her in the middle of the night in Nashville. The maid answered the phone. And, is Dolly up? No, she's sleeping. Well, can you wake her up? This is Merle. I wrote a song for her. I want to sing it to her on the phone. Well, she's sleeping. He said, well, go wake her up. So she did. And Dolly answers the phone. Merle, I'm laying in bed with my husband. It's the middle of the night.

0: what is wrong with you? He said, I'm in love with you. I wrote a song for you. Well, just listen to it. So he sang her the song, Always Wanting You. And when the song got done, she says, Merle, if times were different, maybe me and you could have got together. But I'm married, you're married, and it ain't going to work.
1: I love it. Jack, what's your reaction?
2: Yeah. Well, yeah, I actually had heard that story. I didn't know it had been confirmed. Well, Merle was one of millions of men that were, you know, that was in love with Dolly Parton. I mean, if you go back, and they're on YouTube, go back and watch her appearances on The Tonight Show with Johnny Carson. He was in love with her.
1: Yeah, well, more like lust. Yeah. All right, let me take this break. We got Jack Hardy and Ray McDonald joining us. We're going to hear from Liz Summer a little bit. We're just talking about the incredible, indelible Dolly Parton, dead at the age of 80. This is Hometown Radio for the Central Coast. It is the Dave Congleton Show.
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0: All right, we are in conversation with Raymond McDonald in the studio. Merle Haggard's friend of mine, Jack Hardy, joining us from Bakersfield as we talk a little about Dolly Parton. And Jack, you were mentioning the songs she wrote. I just remind folks, she wrote her first song at the age of six.
1: Right. Oh, right. No, she had that gift. And it's a gift that's not given to everyone. And even amongst songwriters, there are some... There are songwriters, and then there's Dolly Parton, or there's Merle Haggard, or there's Jimmy Webb that get these songs, these amazing songs and ideas, and are able to put them out there in such a way that

0: it touches your heart. You know, her song, I Will Always Love You, was written so she could leave Porter Wagoner. She was on his show contractually, and she wanted to leave, and he didn't want her to leave. And I understand why he didn't want her to leave. She didn't write it as a love song. She wrote it as a goodbye song, if you listen to it. But it turned out to be this huge, iconic song. That one song alone, I talked to a friend of mine in the business in Nashville, and this was, let me think, I was back there in 2013, and he told me that as of 2013, she had made like $35 million off that one song.
1: Yeah.
0: You know, it's so loved, so out there. And just think, you know, Elvis wanted to record the song, but she wouldn't let him because he, Colonel Parker, demanded half of the publishing on it. And she said, no, that's my song. I own it. I want him to record it, but I don't want it bad enough to give it to you.
1: Hmm. All right. Something the two of you have in common, you have both been to Dollywood there in Tennessee. Ray, let me start with you. You went with Merle Haggard.
2: Yeah, he played there one night, and we drove back there, and there was a lot of people waiting for him. I remember this, and he was kind of surprised. There was 50 people waiting to take their photograph with him, and he knew Dolly very well. She wasn't there, but all these 50 people were waiting to take pictures with him, so he took pictures with two of them, and he goes, am I supposed to take pictures with everybody, single pictures? And they go, yeah. And he goes, well, I'm not going to do that. I don't have time. Just get all 50 of you together, and I'll stand in front of you. So he did that, and that took care of that problem. But the place was amazing. It was like Disneyland, but up there in the hills.
1: Was it like an amusement park?
2: Yes.
1: Jack, what do you remember about it?
0: Well, Raymond's right. It is like Disneyland, but it's set in the foothills of the Smoky Mountains. So it's nothing's level. You're walking uphill or downhill, going from ride to ride or from, you know, presentation to presentation. There's singers everywhere. It's amazing. And it's a Dolly thing. And those folks back there, those people in that area, it's in Sevierville, Tennessee, which is right at the foot of the Smoky Mountains. It's about, let me think about this, it's probably about 20 miles or so east of Knoxville, which is a big city. Back there, she literally is almost worshipped. She has done so much, not only Dollywood, all the jobs that she has created, but her I know you're going to talk about the philanthropy, but she helps everybody back there. I mean, if there's any cause, she's in the middle of it. And it's just a wonderful, wonderful place to go. And I encourage anybody to go. If you like Disneyland, you will love Dollywood.
1: So is it more like Disneyland or more like Branson, Missouri?
0: Call it like a cross. Well, Branson, Missouri doesn't really have a theme park like Dollywood. It's more of a cross between Knott's Berry Farm and Disneyland. It's a country version of Disneyland, if you will. And they have some wild rides, but they have lots of venues. There's singers. It seems like on every street they've got a band or a singer singing. You can't walk down any street there without smelling some delicious, whether it's cinnamon rolls or fried chicken or something.
2: Stop it, Jack.
1: Getting us hungry.
0: Yeah. It really is an amazing spot.
1: Yeah. That's how you remember it.
2: Right? Yeah. I want to talk about the I Will Always Love You.
1: Sure.
2: Real quick. When she had that song come out, it seemed like it was 74. I was a disc jockey in Bakersfield on KUZZ. And it was a number one hit. It was an incredibly beautiful song. She made a lot of money. Then when The Bodyguard came out with Kevin Costner and Whitney Houston, they discovered that song and said, let's use that as our theme song. Well, look what happened. Dolly said later that when she put that song out, she took a lot of money and put it in the bank. But when Whitney recorded it, she bought the bank.
0: Yeah.
1: That doesn't surprise you, Jack, does it?
0: No, it does not. It does. Oh, by the way, you know, we were tourists.

0: We did the tourist thing. It was really a cool tour of the Nashville area, and it took you by a lot of stars, homes, and a lot of, you know, the plane crash site where Jim Reeves crashed and things like that. But they took us by Dolly Parton's house, and it's a beautiful property. But it was a little bit ironic to me because it wasn't this giant mansion that you might have thought it would have been. You know, Dolly Parton, one of the biggest entertainers in the history of the world. And it's not quite modest, but I just thought, okay, Dolly's got her feet still on the ground. She's not trying to prove to anybody how wealthy she is. She's just living her life. And then, of course, she was married to the same guy for whatever it was, nearly 60 years. And, you know, how rare is that in that industry, you know? Yeah.
1: Even though Merle Haggard tried to take her away, right, Ray?
2: Sure did. He was unsuccessful. I did want to mention real quick that the first song I ever heard that Dolly wrote, Merle put it on his Mama Tried album, which came out about 67. And the song was called In the Good Old Days When Times Were Bad. And lyrically, it's unbelievable. Whoever is listening to this, I encourage you to try and find it, In the Good Old Days When Times Were Bad, by Dolly and Merle. And it lyrically, it's genius. And, of course, melodically, she was both. She was a genius. And I wanted people to know about that song.
1: Do you know about the song, Jack?
0: I have heard the song, and there's another one I'm going to say Raymond probably will remember. If you think about it, she had a pretty good hit. I think it was in 67. On a song called Dumb Blonde.
2: Now that one I missed.
0: The whole premise is I might be blonde, but I am not dumb.
2: Well, she was funny. She was a funny lady too.
1: But she, Raymond, come on. Dolly Parton and Merle Haggard never would have made it as a couple. That would not have lasted very long.
2: Probably not. But, you know, at one time, Merle did tell me that they talked about doing a duet album together. And it didn't work because in those days, the record companies weren't real excited about taking half of each artist, so they didn't allow it.
1: Jack, you were going to say?
0: Well, I'll just tag on to that you know, Dolly was one of those artists, and you know, like for instance, Willie Nelson, look at how many artists he's collaborated with. He's done duets with lots of them, and Merle did a few, obviously. But Dolly, if you go look, she's done duets with no telling how many artists. She was an artist that wanted to put her craft out there and did. She wasn't afraid to put her pipes next to anybody, yeah. You know. And you know, she recorded the song Islands in the Stream with Kenny Rogers.
2: Well, I know who wrote that.
1: Yeah.
0: Well,
2: Barry Gibb. From the
0: Barry
2: Bee Gees.
0: Gibb wrote it, recorded it, and it went nowhere. And he convinced Kenny Rogers to do it. They were in the studio in L.A., and it just wasn't working. They had been in the studio and wasn't working. And finally, Barry said, "You know what? I think we need to bring a female voice in here."
1: This is Hometown Radio.

0: ABC News. I'm Stephanie Officer. As the country prepares to mark the 25th year since the 9/11 attacks, the FBI is out with a new warning on terror threats they say still exist in the U.S. ABC's Pierre Thomas.
1: While the FBI says it's better positioned to stop a large-scale, sophisticated attack like 9/11, al-Qaeda and its offshoot, ISIS, have evolved in recent years, relentlessly seeking to develop so-called lone wolves right here in the homeland. Just 3 weeks ago, 35-year-old Jessica Bowie arrested for allegedly plotting to bomb the state capitol in Albany in the name of ISIS.
0: The U.S. Coast Guard is now assisting Bahamian authorities after a small plane carrying four people crashed off Andros Island today. Relatives say the aircraft was traveling to Miami with an experienced pilot, his wife, and two grandchildren on board. Sylvie Larry is the pilot's niece.
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0: All right, we're talking about the late, great, truly great Dolly Parton. Raymond McDonald, his book is Merle Haggard's Friend of Mine, available however you get books, joining me in studio. Jack Hardy is joining us from Bakersfield, our resident country music expert. Before I bring Liz into the conversation, Jack, I want to come back to you and give you a chance to finish up. Before the news break, you were talking about how the song Island in the Streams came together.
1: Well, yes, that was written by Barry Gibb, the Bee Gees, and they recorded.

0: record it, but it didn't go anywhere. It didn't do anything. And he pitched it, and Kenny Rogers wanted to do it, and they were in studio with Barry was in the studio helping produce the song, but it wasn't working. And at one point, Barry said, "You know what? I think we need a female singing partner on this." And Kenny made the comment, "I sure wish Dolly Parton was somewhere around here." Said she'd be perfect, and I've always wanted to record with her. You know, he had done some duets earlier, you know, Dottie West and Sheena Easton and some of the others. Well, as it turns out, Dolly was literally in the building. She was there on business, and they said, "Well, she's here." They went and got her. She came to the studio, and literally an hour later, they had the song.
1: Amazing.
0: And, of course, it went on to be this monstrous hit, you know.
1: Yeah. All right, so we've got Ray, we got Jack, and there are a lot of dimensions to Dolly Parton, not the least of which is the Dolly Parton Imagination Library. Always good to be in conversation with Liz Sommer, joining us from United Way, where she's the executive director. Liz, good afternoon.
2: Good afternoon, Dave, and thanks for having us on. You know,
1: sure.
2: United Way, San Luis Obispo County is just mourning, along with everyone else in the world. It's such a great loss of an extraordinary champion of children. Dolly started the Imagination Library back almost 30 years ago in honor of her father. He was a very smart man, according to Dolly, but he never learned to read. And so she started this program in his honor, sending children in her hometown county books so they could, you know, learn to read. And these books are mailed to children from birth to 5 years old. And that program has grown tremendously. We got involved in 2009. And in the years that we've been involved, we currently have 1,600 children who are receiving books monthly. And over the years, we've sent out more than 55,000 copies of books to children in San Luis Obispo County. And our role in this is that we get the word out about the program. Parents can enroll their children from our website, grandparents as well, as long as the children live in San Luis Obispo County. And we raise money to cover the costs of the mailing. And Dolly's family, as many of you know, when she passed away, one of the requests they had was, you know, people want to do something. And one thing that they can do is they can support the Imagination Library. And we made that possible, and we're honored to do so. On our website, people can go on and make donations to this program and to help offset the costs that we have in making sure this book gets into children's mailboxes every year.
1: You mentioned 55,000. Just to put it in perspective, Liz, that's as if we gave one person, every person in San Luis Obispo, one book.
2: Yeah, it's really been impactful. Think about it. We started in 2009, and there are children who have gone through this program who've graduated from high school. So it's really remarkable the impression that it makes. And the books are in English, and they're in Spanish. They're bilingual. They're just the first book that they receive is A Little Engine That Could. That was one of Dolly's favorite books. There's a train in her logo for the Imagination Library because of this book and the story. And when you think of her life, I mean, there's a great correlation there. So, and I want to share one thing that the head of the Dolly Parton Foundation is called Dollywood, and the Imagination Library is part of that foundation. He sent this out to those of us who are involved in the program, and I'd just like to share it. He said,
1: sure.
2: You know, Dolly may have dreamed the Imagination Library, but we all helped her build it, and I want you to know how much that meant to her and how grateful all of us at the Dollywood Foundation are for you. And that's you as the partners and the families and everybody involved in this program. I also want to reassure you about something that I know will be on the minds of many of our partners and families today. Dolly Parton's Imagination Library will continue. We've prepared carefully for this day and for the future of the Imagination Library. Our organization is strong, our mission is clear, and our commitment to the children and families we serve has never been greater. Dolly didn't build the Imagination Library to last for her lifetime. She built it to last

0: for theirs. And this is an important distinction and one I hope we will all carry with us in the days and years ahead. So she always had it in mind that this program would continue if she was no longer here with us, but that this effort that she so much championed would continue.
1: Jack, Jack, react to what you're hearing from Liz.
2: Yes, I've been somewhat familiar. I've followed Dolly Parton, and she's talked about this initiative. But just going right along with it, and it's just wonderful that she's done this and been an example for all of us to follow. 1988, Dolly Parton went to every 7th and 8th grader in Sevier County. That's her home county in Sevier, mm-hmm. Tennessee. And went to those 8th graders, 7th and 8th graders, and put them all in one room, said, pick a friend. And then she signed a contract with both kids in each couple there. She said, I will hand both of you a $500 check if you both graduate high school. If you, one of you don't, neither one of you gets it. The dropout rate in Sevier County went from 35% to 6%.
0: Wow.
2: Yeah. And when that happened, she went and personally handed checks to all these kids for fulfilling their contract. In 1989, she gave $500 to every kid in Sevier County that wanted to go to college. So this is a woman that was hugely invested in helping children.
1: You're Ray, you want to comment?
3: Well, I'm amazed by all this. I don't know all of that. It's very, you know, what's so interesting about the media coverage is you learn so much about this lady and what's been happening.
1: It's too bad she had to die to find out about it, though. Liz, what else do you want to say?
0: Well, you know, she started this program by touching the children in the county where she grew up. But this program is now, the Imagination Library is now in throughout the United States. It's throughout Canada. It's throughout the United Kingdom. It's throughout the Republic of Ireland, and it's in Australia. So that's a reach that this one person had to make sure people will learn to read. It's amazing that, yeah. That one person had. And her staff, we have a rep who comes and visits us, and she sent a note, and she said, you know, she was called the dreamer-in-chief. It was a dream, and that's what philanthropists do. They dream. They say, why not? And then they make it happen, and she's one of those.
1: I love it.
0: It's just remarkable.
1: All right, Liz Summer, thank you so much for sharing that information with us. We will talk again as we talk about the late, great Dolly Parton with Jack Hardy, Raymond McDonald. Jack, we've mentioned a little bit about her music, but let's come back to that, please. As I referenced earlier, Dolly Parton wrote her first song at the age of 6. Talk about her as a singer-songwriter.
2: Well, as I said earlier, she was one of those gifted ones. She, you know, she had that connection to God or whatever in the ether that these songs come from, and I believe it's God. She could connect it. She could take it. For instance, she saw a bank clerk flirting with her husband and got upset about it. Well, instead of having a big fight with her husband over it, she wrote a song called Jolene. And she would take snippets of life and write these songs. I just posted on my Facebook page today a video of her. She was in Ireland, and she went into a pub with some of her friends, and she's literally going in for a pint, to have a pint. And they recognized her, and they wanted her to get up and sing a song. There was two guys up there with guitars. She jumps up there and sings. Of all songs that she's got, she sings A Coat of Many Colors. Mm. That she wrote. And if you listen to the words of that, and it's an autobiographical song, it's heartrending because she went through that as a kid in school, where her mother literally took rags, sewed them together, and made a coat for her because they couldn't afford to buy her a coat. And she writes this song, and then she talks about how the kids laughed at her, which she was so proud of this coat. And here she turns literally into this international superstar because she could turn that pain in her childhood into words that meant something to other people.
1: Follow up on that, Ray. I mean, well, yeah, you work with Merle Haggard.
3: Well, that song in particular was probably her best lyric song. That always blew my mind completely, that Coat of Many Colors. So when she got to school, after her mother had made this special coat for her,

0: her. The mother told her, I'm making you a coat of many colors like Joseph wore.
1: Oh, yeah.
0: From the Bible story.
1: Yeah.
0: So she gets to school and the kids make fun of her. And she said, my mother made this for me. Joseph had a coat like this. And shame on all of you. My coat is worth more than all your clothes put together.
2: Yes.
1: Yeah. All right. Let's hold that thought. We'll come back with Ray and Jack for one more segment about Dolly Parton. I'm Dave Congleton on AM 920. FM 96.5 News Talk, KVEC.
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0: So this is about Porter Wagner, Ray.
1: Yeah, well, come on. That song, if you didn't know about the Porter Wagner thing, talk about broken love, talking about knowing when to leave, talking about, hey, you're better off without me, and we both know that, so goodbye. I'm sure millions of people can relate to that.
0: How do you react to that, Jack? You agree with what Ray's saying?
2: Well, sure. I mean, when I first heard it,

0: know, I was like everybody else. I heard it on the radio. I thought, oh man, that's a breakup love song if there ever was one. And you know, those always work. But of course, Dolly wrote it, and it was beautiful. But as it turned out, she didn't write it for that. She wrote it because Porter White, when she was a struggling artist early on, Porter Wagoner was a huge star. He's a Grand Ole Opry member, had his own weekly television show, huge touring act, and I'm forgetting the name of the girl singer he had with him. I've forgotten her name now, but at any rate, she was getting older and wanted to retire, and did. So they hired Dolly Parton, who was basically unknown, and Dolly's career did take off and did very, very well, and they did duets together. They had several hits together and duets. They were duo of the year several different years, and she was growing, and Porter wrote songs, but not like Dolly Parton. So she was wanting to leave. She wanted, you know, she had ambitions beyond just writing songs and recording country music. As we now know, she was in movies, and you know, she's a business person, and she wanted to leave, and he said, no, I don't want you to leave. You're going to stay here. And so she wrote this song and went in to sit down with him and said, I'm leaving, but here, I want you to listen to this. And he did. And he finally agreed, said, let me produce it. And so they went in the studio and produced it. He did produce it. He was never happy about it. They reconciled later. He was never, ever happy about it. But that song it's incredibly powerful. Yeah.
1: So, Jack, I promised you a chance. You wanted to talk about the fact that one of the things that made Dolly Parton stand out is that she's basically non-political. I read one article today is that she's one of the last remaining artists who crossed the political line, meaning on the left and on the right, everybody loved Dolly Parton.
0: Yes. Well, it's true. And I think, you know, somebody joked, and I'm not sure it's a joke. It may be true. She's probably the last celebrity that everybody loves, you know, because, and I really believe it's because, my friend T. Staffel just texted me. It was Norma Jean that left Porter Wagoner, and Dolly came on. Thank you, T. At any rate, Dolly was like, you know, Elvis was that way. If they'd ask me about politics, he'd say, hey, I'm an entertainer, and I don't want to talk about that. I have opinions, but I'm going to keep them to myself. But Dolly Parton was at the Vina Robles venue in 2016. And we went up there to see her, and it was about a month and a half before the 2016 election, and she was amazing. I mean, she energetic. She came out there bouncing around the stage, and just it was an awesome show, great show. And I've talked to lots of people that were there, and they all had the same opinion of the show. But at one point, she said, "You know, I know we're coming up to election, and everybody's asked me what do I think about this election." She goes, you know what? I know both of these people that are running for president, because I know them, and they're good people. But you know what? Whoever gets elected, it's going to be fine. We're the United States of America, and we're going to be fine. And she got a huge round of applause for that. And I just wish more celebrities, you know, we all have our opinions, and I guess some of them want to spend them, but I think it would just be better if they would take the Dolly approach and just say, you know what, let's just enjoy my craft and my talent, and let's have fun, and let's not belly it up with politics and religion.
1: Ray, you wanted to talk specifically about the Dolly Parton song. Here you go. Here you come again.
2: Yeah, I do want to pipe in very briefly about the politics thing with Dolly.
1: Sure.
2: I heard an interview with her 20 years ago, and they said, why don't you endorse somebody? Why don't you get involved in that? She said, basically, well, I have opinions like everyone, but if I go one way or the other and say, well, I like this guy or this gal, I'm going to lose half my audience, half of my fans. It's not worth it. I'm here to entertain and not be into politics. That was long ago.
1: Sure. All right, what about the song?
2: This song, I'm sure that Jack knows this song. A lot of people know this song. What's really strange is,

0: a thing. Here You Come Again, one of her greatest songs.
1: Do either one of you know her first crossover hit? Jack, do you know?
2: I'm thinking.
1: Kurt, do you know?
2: I didn't know off the top of my head.
1: Well, let's get in with Kurt. Kurt, what was the song you played at the beginning of your shift today?
3: The song I played at the beginning of my show on the rock station was Dolly Parton with John Fogerty off her rock album from 2023. And it was them doing John Fogerty's song, As Long As I Can See the Light. And it touched me because I was thinking about Dolly when I was listening to it. But, yeah, I don't remember her first crossover. I remember playing Islands in the Stream on a soft rock station I worked at.
1: Well, here we go. Here we go. Dolly Parton's first major pop crossover hit was 1977, Here You Come Again.
0: That's what I thought.
3: I was thinking that, too. But
0: I didn't want to go out on a limb, Kurt.
3: Right. You got to love the lyrics to that. Ooh.
1: Written by the incredible Barry Mann and Cynthia Weil.
0: Wow. I didn't know they wrote it.
1: Yeah.
3: Me neither.
0: I kind of figured she wrote that too, but it's a wonderful production, great guitars in it. It's a great song.
1: Jack, we got a couple of minutes left. What else do you want to say about Dolly Parton?
2: Well, I would just encourage, you know, we're in this period right now where we're all a little bit numb, a little bit surprised, a little bit shocked, if you will. But, you know, this is an icon that we can, you know, I think they'll be playing Dolly Parton songs 1,000 years from now. And I think, you know, those of us that had the privilege of watching it in real time can say, you know, I was there. I heard it. I saw her. This is an iconic person that literally, when you think of the iconic entertainers over the last couple of hundred years, you know, few of them float to the top. You know, the Elvis or the Frank Sinatra, Nat King Cole, you know, Stevie Wonder, whoever. There's a few of them that float to the top. God doesn't let a lot of these guys loose or gals loose. But when he does, you end up with somebody like Dolly Parton. And she was just an amazing, amazing person. And we won't see the likes of her again, I don't think. I was in Nashville in May and June, and I will tell you, she is worshipped there.
1: Yeah, all throughout Tennessee. All right, Jack Hardy, thank you so much for joining us. We appreciate your perspective. Ray, put a plug in for your book, please.
0: Yeah, it's called Merle Haggard Was a Friend of Mine. It took me 4 years to write it with my friend Rebecca Sharon and my son Benjamin McDonald, and we put it out about 5 years ago, and you've been very kind to promote it. I really appreciate it.
1: Available however you get your books.
0: Yeah, and I did want to say one thing about Dolly going to heaven. You see all these reports about Dolly's going to heaven, and Mom and Dad are going to be waiting for you, and Grandma and all these people that love you. I thought Joseph's going to be there with his coat of many colors.
1: Okay.
0: That would be cool.
1: That'd be cool. All right, sir. I appreciate your time.
0: Thank you.

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2: Everybody, what you think? Millions of people turned out for the 59th annual West Indian American Day Parade in Brooklyn, celebrating Caribbean culture. Soca pioneer Kess of Kess the Band was an honorary marshal alongside a reggae legend.
3: I am honored that I can share this with the legendary Buju Banton as well and just represent for this tradition that we've kept alive all of these years, our identity. Yes, big up to the entire Caribbean diaspora.
2: Police say 3 people were injured in separate shootings near the festivities despite heavy security. Republicans are Texas-bound this week for what the party is calling a midterm convention.
4: Nearly 4 dozen names occupy the list of speakers at the 2-day event, topped by the party's standard bearer, says Texas GOP Chair Dorinda Randall.
5: We have a president of the United States that energizes us because he loves this country.
4: On the other side,
6: we're not trying to match their energy.
4: Cardell Coleman heads the Dallas County Democratic Party.
6: What we hope to do is direct voter contact and talk to our voters.
4: A demonstration is planned for Dallas City Hall at the same time President Trump is speaking on Thursday, 1.5 miles away. Jim Ryan, ABC News in Dallas-Fort Worth.
2: Wimbledon is learning a lesson from the U.S. Open, announcing it won't let an influx of influencers in and will confiscate things like ring lights, which could disrupt matches. Players at the U.S. Open this month have complained about social media stars using bright lights, taking pictures with a flash, and making too much noise during play. Stephanie Officer, ABC News.
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5: This is Lee Habib, and this is Our American Stories. As a child, a devastating illness left Victoria Arlen trapped inside her own body for years. Doctors believed she would never recover, and no one knew Victoria herself was still in there, listening, thinking, and hoping. That same little girl would go on to become a gold medalist, a world record holder, and even a semifinalist on Dancing with the Stars. Here's Victoria Arlen with her story.
6: Life was great. I mean, life was, I know the word normal is such an elusive thing, but it really was. I mean, I had the most incredible childhood. I have an awesome family, and I'm one of triplets, so there was never a dull moment. It was great. I mean, I was the kid that never got sick, never had any health challenges or anything. So I had high hopes for what I wanted to be and what I wanted to do, and I was the only girl of four, so it was all about, you know, just keeping up with my brothers, and sports were definitely a huge part of my life. I was just a very energetic human. I loved just being outside. I loved playing. I loved like training and working towards something. So I was the type of kid, I would wake up and just go. And then my mom would be trying to put us all to bed, and I was like, but we gotta do all these things. And she goes, well, we'll do them tomorrow. So just always on the move type of kid with way bigger goals than a normal, you know, at five, I was telling my mom I was gonna be a gold medalist. And she's like, okay, like an Olympian. And I also come from a family that if you have a big dream, they're like, go for it, work hard at it. So that was me. I mean, I was a very overachieving, hyperactive kid, but then it all kind of changed. I started every other week just getting different things. I would get the flu, I got pneumonia, I developed asthma. It was like my immune system just can't seem to keep up or have any fight in it, because it was every other week something was happening. And then they were just watching all my fine motor skills start to go. And I'm pretty stubborn, so I don't like to be told I can't do something, or if I can't do it, I try to figure it out. So they were watching me try to hold myself up. They were watching me try to grab something, and it was basically like someone was just shutting the switches off. Being the age I was at, there was more assumptions than not that I was doing it for attention. So the top children's hospital in Boston just told my parents I need to go see a psychologist. My mom was like, you can't, how is she doing this for attention? She's asking me when she can go back to school. She's asking me if she'll make it in time for her dance recital. Like, I was asking all the time. And also my mom's like, I'm not here to try to tell you my kid is perfect, but she's like, she's a very secure kid. She's been a, she

0: She's not coming back the way you think she is, or even remotely close to who she once was. So they were like, either plan a funeral or put her away. My family's like, no, we are, whatever time we have with her, we're going to give her a beautiful life. And they didn't even realize that I was aware the whole time. So for 4 years, I'm fighting a very hard and long fight, but it was those moments where it was just kind of realizing, like, I can't at least, you know, go down without a fight. And I watched my family not give up. And so I was like, who am I to give up? I mean, plenty of the doctors were saying, you know, this kid's a goner, but my family didn't believe that. So as long as they were believing and fighting for me, I could keep fighting too.
1: And you've been listening to Victoria Arlen tell her own story. One of three triplets, she never got sick in her early life. Energetic would be the word she described best, and competitive. As she said, she woke up ready to go. And then suddenly her immune system is challenged. Her motor skills start to wane. She felt like someone was, quote, shutting the switches off. The hospital, well, they came to the conclusion it was all in her head. The next thing you know, it's the psych ward, and then worse. It was unimaginable that doctors could treat her as she was being treated. And it was that rare time her mom didn't listen to her gut. When she finally came in to intervene, her daughter was a corpse, 60 pounds, 11 years old. Their hope gave her hope. Their fighting gave her the fight. When we come back, more of the story of Victoria Arlen here on Our American Stories.

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4: And we continue with Our American Stories and Victoria Arlen's story. When we last left off, she'd just fallen into a vegetative state after suffering severe brain swelling. But what no one else knew, 11-year-old Victoria was still fully alert and aware of everything happening around her. Let's return to the story.
5: It was a lot. It was heavy. I mean, I know we say tomorrow isn't guaranteed, but my tomorrow was almost guaranteed to not come. So I think every day I woke up, I was just like, still here, you know? And for me, it became a game. Because I was a kid, you know? It became a game of the goner's still here. I had this one moment where, you know, my nose itched and I realized I couldn't scratch my nose. And then I very quickly was like, I could go down this path of all the things that I can't do, or I can get excited for the day I get to scratch my nose. And I started looking at the world like that, that every day I woke up, as bad as it was, as hard as it was, I'm still here. I've got a family that loves me. You know, my mom's painted my nails. And what was crazy is my mom started her day that way too. She would literally wake up and declare her thanks to God for a home, for a hospital, for a bed, for the fact that she can take care of me. We have running water. My mom's like, sometimes it was just the fact that we had a roof over our head. So her gratitude was then reflecting my gratitude. So we were both doing the same thing, just obviously weren't communicating with it. And so, but it was heavy. I mean, it was really hard. I think day in and day out, you know, for me, it was trying to fight another day to, you know, be able to tell my family I love them. And for her, it was my mom was just trying to fight to, you know, keep me alive and find answers or find help. But for doctors, I mean, they just were, I mean, I can't tell you how many doctors behind my parents' back would say things along the lines, including this direct quote, "Can you believe this kid's parents think that she's gonna make it? We all know this kid's a goner." I mean, I'll be honest with you. There weren't a lot of, I think there was moments where I was trying to have hope, but I think there were so many times where circumstances, people were essentially canceling that out. So many people were trying to discount, you know, what God would be capable of. My mom, she's like, we had hope for so long and believed that you were there, but we didn't know for sure. And so for those 4 years, I mean, I think initially I had a lot of optimism and hope, and I was like, all right, I have this obituary, but I'm gonna write my bucket list too, my like, if I survive list. Closing in on the 4 year mark, it got really hard too, because there was several moments where things were happening and going on and

0: hero cape of this miraculous story, and I didn't know where I fit in. And then all of a sudden I had to go be this hero to everyone. I had to achieve the next thing and the next thing and the next thing. And the world has gone on for 4 years. I wasn't the same person, you know, medically or physically. I was in a wheelchair, but also psychologically, I had just gone through 4 years of so much trauma that how do I live this normal life? I had prepared to die for 4 years. I hadn't prepared to live.
1: And you've been listening to Victoria Arlen. She had to flip the script in her head to keep herself going and search for things to be grateful for. That line that really hit me, the goner is still here. She joked about herself and to herself. And there was the mom with that same gratitude. She's still here. I can still paint her nails, looking for those little pieces of gratitude to get through the day and get past the hard stuff. And then that line, can you believe these kids' parents think she'll make it? What a thing to hear from the doctors who you think are taking care of you. When we come back, the story of Victoria Arlen continues here on Our American Stories.
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10: What is dementia? Is it the same as Alzheimer's? What is vascular dementia, Lewy body, FTD, TBI, and CTE? If someone has memory loss, does that mean they have dementia? Millions of Americans ask these questions every day. I did too, and I learned. My wife Ginny developed dementia. I didn't know what to do or what was coming next. I'm Kevin Jameson, volunteer and president of the Dementia Society of America. I'm excited to offer you a free guide to understanding dementia. It's filled with facts about dementia.

0: definitely worth it. Throughout all of this, my entire family found God, and really didn't have anyone else left. And my mom would say, you know, you went on this crazy journey. She goes, but I really got to know God through it. And even to this day, I laugh because I have had doctors all over the country where I've seen. There have been some that were maybe not believers. And then they look at my medical chart, they look at the diagnosis, and then they look at the person standing in front of them. And I'm like, well, it's a Jesus thing. So I said, we can just blame Jesus. How about that?
1: And a terrific job on the production, editing, and storytelling by our own Madison Derricotte. And a special thanks to Victoria Arlen for sharing her remarkable journey. Her book is The View is Worth It. Go to Amazon or The Usual Suspects wherever you buy your books. She tried to take her own life. That's how bad things got. As she was competing and doing what she was supposed to do, she hadn't addressed that trauma of hers. Then that call with her mom, finding the therapist, finding room for prayer, finding room for faith again. A remarkable story of Christian courage and sacrifice here on Our American Stories. Spending time outdoors? Then let's talk about skin cancer, non-melanoma skin cancers, or NMSCs, including basal cell carcinoma and cutaneous squamous cell carcinoma, are the most common cancers in the U.S. and can become harder to treat if left undetected. 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
6: I just didn't realize how mixed up I was going to feel.
5: The moment of loss is an emotional challenge.
6: I was so relieved that we had taken time to pre-plan everything with the folks at Wheeler Smith Mortuary.
5: Not everyone reacts the same way to the passing of a loved one, and caring and responsive assistance is something that can at least ease the confusion and anxiety that often occurs during this period.
6: Having people who were respectful of our wishes was important, but knowing that all the arrangements were complete and would be professionally and thoughtfully handled was one of the most reassuring things for me during this time.
5: Take some time to do some pre-planning with the folks at Wheeler Smith Mortuary. Call 543-6871. That's 543-6871. Wheeler Smith Mortuary.
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8: From ABC News, I'm Stephanie Officer. New York City Mayor Zohran Mamdani in the hot seat over his planned appearance for New York City's 9/11 remembrance ceremony at the World Trade Center later this week, with several former city leaders now weighing in. ABC's Jaisha Patel.
9: Mayor Mamdani says he will be in attendance. He'll be the first Muslim mayor to do so. And almost every mayor before him has attended this ceremony. Family members who lost loved ones on 9/11 have started an online petition, which has nearly 100,000 signatures, calling for Mayor Mamdani to not attend the remembrance.

0: changes that have made us successful to this day. They were selling the dispenser without a character head. It just had a little thumb grip, and the only flavor you could get was peppermint. And as I said, it didn't really have the success that they had hoped for. So somebody in marketing said, let's don't pull out of the market. Let's think about what we're doing and how we could do it differently. And they came up with the idea of putting a three-dimensional character head on top of that dispenser. And children generally don't like peppermint, you know, the strong flavors like that. So the idea was, let's add fruit flavors to the candy, put the three-dimensional cartoon character head on top, and let's shift the marketing from adults to children. And it changed really the direction of the brand. They found success very quickly, and you know, it changed the business model here in the United States as well as globally, and we've been primarily a children's product ever since. The Pez Girl was it was kind of the grassroots marketing campaign of how they wanted to advertise Pez. You know, this is something that nobody was really familiar with. So they had these outfits for ladies to wear. They would hire models to go out and share the brand. And a lot of the early ones had like skirts with big pockets so they could keep a lot of the refills in them. And they would just go out to events and hand the candy to people, get them to try this new brand, and hopefully get people enthused about what this new product was. It was very pinup girl-esque when it started in the 1950s, so a lot of the early Pez girls were kind of leggy, and this is when the marketing was being directed towards adults, and certainly that shifted in the 60s and 70s as it shifted to children. In the 1970s, you can see what looks like a superhero. They had, you know, like knee-high boots on the model. She had a cape, and instead of the full Pez logo, it just had like a giant P on the chest, so it looked, you know, kind of like a superhero. And it worked.
1: 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And what did they do? Well, they learned from the market, they adapted, and actually took Pez to a place they'd never been before. Again, a failure leads to a success. When we come back, more from Sean Peterson, author of Pez, From Austrian Invention to American Icon, here on Our American Stories. 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
2: Hey, it's Andy Morris from First Look, getting ready for a three-day weekend with our Labor Day Monday coming up. Hopefully you will take the time to take our poll before then. 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Yes or no? What do you think? Could you answer that question honestly or truthfully? We can find out. You take that poll. We'll talk about the results on Tuesday morning. Again, a three-day weekend. So have yourself a great Labor Day. We'll see you back here Tuesday on News Talk 920 KBEC.
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8: The first traditional head on a stem that you're familiar with today was a witch for Halloween, and that was 1957. And then the first licensed character was 1958, and that was Popeye. And then we followed that with a couple of additions to the seasonal line. We added Santa for the first time. We've been doing Santa ever since. It's coincidentally one of our best selling, probably our number one seller to this day. We added an Easter line with the Easter Bunny that year. And then about 1959, 1960, Casper and Bozo came into the mix. And then 1961, we did Mickey Mouse with Disney for the first time. And I think we're actually the second longest licensed partner with Disney next to Donald Duck Orange Juice. We've been working with Disney consecutively since 1961. So we've probably produced more Disney characters over the year than any other license. You know, how many are there, referring to the dispensers? And this is what collectors like to talk about and argue. You know, I mentioned Santa Claus. We've done many, many iterations of Santa Claus. And is it a variation or is it a different dispenser? And, you know, there's really no right or wrong answer. So if we had to go with just different character heads on top of the dispenser base, somewhere in the 1400-ish number range right now. But if you start factoring in variations, and you know, there's really no right or wrong answer as to what constitutes a variation. Start adding zeros to that, and it easily goes into thousands upon thousands. Right now we have 15 different flavors that we offer. The six core fruit flavors, and that's cherry, grape, lemon, strawberry, orange, raspberry, you know, the things that you're familiar with. We do four sour flavors, and then we do some seasonal flavors, candy corn for Halloween. We do cotton candy. We just introduced a new dragon fruit flavor to go with our Game of Thrones gift set that we introduced, and then we do sugar cookie for Christmas and vanilla cupcake for Easter. So that gives us 15 current flavors that we offer, but we rotate things in and out. Every few years, we try to introduce something new, and to do that, we usually retire a different flavor to try to keep it fresh and different. There's been many, many dozens of different flavors offered throughout the year. We just retired cola and chocolate. We made those for probably a couple of decades and finally decided it was time to retire and try something different. We produce here at the factory about 12 million individual candy tablets per day. There's certainly some top collectors out there that have some incredible collections. There's people, it's really surprising, you know, they'll go in and do buyouts of other collectors, and it's things they already have, and they've got like mini warehouses in their basement, you know, and they may have 5,000 of the same dispenser, but that's part of the enjoyment for them. They like just having the quantity of it. And then there's other people that focus

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6: 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Participants will climb 1,980 steps, the equivalent height of

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4: This is Lee Habib, and this is Our American Stories, the show where America is the star and the American people, coming to you from the city where the West begins, Fort Worth, Texas. Until May 12, 1864, there was a large oak tree in a rolling meadow just outside Spotsylvania Courthouse in Virginia. That morning, 1,200 entrenched Confederates awaited the assault of 5,000 Union troops. Here to tell another story about objects in American history is our own Ashley Lubinsky. Take it away, Ashley.
5: Inside the Smithsonian's National Museum of American History, among artifacts that define the many costs of war, there is an object that does not necessarily read as a military object at all. It's a fragment of a tree. It's this rough, splintered section of oak that stands only a few feet high. And when you look at this object, the wood is shredded and it's torn apart in irregular patterns. And there are these deep cavities that kind of puncture its side. And the reason it looks like this is because of something that you can see a little bit deeper, which is that it's embedded with conically shaped bullets, which were called Minier balls. They were developed in the 19th century. It's basically what soldiers were using by the time of the American Civil War. And these bullets were lodged into this stump back in 1864. And it's known as the Spotsylvania Stump. And that is because a century earlier, during the American Revolution, the traditional shape of the projectile was round. It was a round musket ball. But in the 19th century, you start to see the development of conically shaped projectiles. They're originally developed in France. They're called Minier balls. But in the U.S., there is a designer at Harper's Ferry that modifies that. His name's James Burton. He's a part of a long legacy of designers throughout American firearms history. And the reason that that's significant, well, there's many reasons why that's significant. The first being that a conically shaped projectile allows you to have a rifled gun on the battlefield more so than you had during the Revolution. Earlier warfare, rifles were more of a sniper gun. It wasn't your standard infantry gun. But by the Civil War, the conically shaped projectile allowed for a rifled musket, which created a much more accurate firearm, which would show how battlefield tactics would change throughout the war. But then the other side, the more gruesome side of it, was the injuries that it caused to soldiers. And that was shattering of bone. So during the Revolution, which is, you know, a century earlier, a round musket ball would have more of a chance of a clean break, which would sometimes allow for doctors on the battlefield to set the injuries rather than have to amputate. But during the Civil War, there's a much higher rate of amputation because of what a conically shaped projectile will do to bone. And while that's a horrible thing to think about, if you look at the Spotsylvania Stump, you can see just that evisceration, that damage that can be caused by a conically shaped projectile, just in the sheer

0: looked like during the Civil War without that kind of glorification or glamorization of violence that you'd get if you displayed something that was more human.
1: And a terrific job on the production, editing, and storytelling by our own Greg Hengler. And a special thanks to Ashley Lubinsky. She's the former co-host of Discovery Channel's Master of Arms, and she's also contributing to this recurring series, Objects in American History. And what a story the Spotsylvania Stump tells. I mean, to imagine the kind of warfare where that many bullets were exchanged, that it took down an oak tree. The story of the Spotsylvania Stump, part of our Objects in American History series here on Our American Stories.
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0: 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Age, gender, degree of religious observance, social class, all of these played a role in the calculus of selection. 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
10: From ABC News, I'm Stephanie Officer. New info on Sunday's deadly cargo plane crash at Miami International Airport. NTSB officials saying Monday they've recovered the plane's black boxes but have yet to interview the two surviving crew members. ABC's Victor Oquendo.
11: Miami International Airport does not use EMAS. It's a system of lightweight, crushable material at the end of a runway to stop planes. At least 70 airports nationwide have installed that safety system, and the FAA credits it with saving nearly 500 lives.
10: Officials add the five victims killed were limited to the two vehicles hit when the plane overshot a runway and crashed on a nearby road. An Illinois woman is accused of murdering her child last week after allegedly texting about Lindsay Clancy, a Massachusetts mother charged with murdering her three children who blamed postpartum psychosis. ABC's Aaron Katursky.
12: While her husband was out of state, police say Corey Walsh hanged her two-year-old son from a rafter in the basement of the family home in Frankfurt and then began stabbing herself in an upstairs bathtub. Court records said Walsh told police she did this to her baby because he was the devil. Her attorney said she was having a psychotic episode. Witnesses told police Walsh had recently become very invested in the Lindsey Clancy murder trial.

0: story of a song. And today's comes from an artist whose songs are best known through cover versions by other musicians. His Jersey Girl was performed by Bruce Springsteen. His Old 55 was sung by the Eagles. Down There by the Train by Johnny Cash. I Hope That I Don't Fall in Love with You by 10,000 Maniacs. The Long Way Home by Norah Jones. I Don't Want to Grow Up by the Ramones. And Downtown Train by Rod Stewart. And by the way, just from the mix of those artists, you've got to say, wow, what range. Today's song is about one man, one woman, and one tavern. With no further ado, let's take a listen to find out more about this one-of-a-kind American singer-songwriter.
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4: Oh, I'm better than nothing.
5: Your songs are about waitresses and bartenders and bums. Why do you celebrate these people in song?
6: For the same reason that a lawyer hangs out in a pool room, or you find a lot of photographers at a wedding, you know? Because I find a lot of ideas here, and there's a lot of life going on around here, and, you know, so I'm kind of a bit of a private investigator, maybe, you know?
4: You know, my dad spent a lot of time in the bars. My dad drank in the afternoon in really dark bars. And so I was drawn to the dark places.
6: Everybody needs a different climate in order to create. Mine usually comes in, if I'm talking with somebody in a bar or something, I get a couple of lagers and try to stretch out in conversation. I try to open things up, and then I try to remember it all later. And then I write it down.
7: There's a real romance to hanging around these places. It's where you go to meet girls, but it's also where you go to invent yourself in strangers' eyes.
8: He's an extraordinary painter of pictures, as well as a teller of stories. Looking for-

0: Loneliness hits so much at the heart of so much of his music, I think. It's just a longing for something and being alone. And how do you live with that? And how do you deal with it? Magic or the melancholy
1: tearing your eyes. I think Waits is a poet of doomed no-hopers. People who are almost like characters from a noir novel. They're getting their last chance at love. You're stumbling onto
2: the hard Saturday. He was just a man out of time, clearly. And he knew it, I think, obviously. And he played with it. The craft and young genius of someone who was coming up with lyrics that were on a par with someone like Johnny Mercer or Hoagy Carmichael or any of the songwriters that had been the backbone of the classic American songbook.

0: The Great American Songbook is something that either gets to you or it doesn't. And it got to Tom because there was a lot of intelligence in that, in the lyrics of those songs.
1: I would go over to my friends' houses and go into the den with their dads and find out what they were listening to. I couldn't wait to be an old man. I was about 13, you know. I didn't really identify with the music of my own generation, but I seemed to like the old stuff, Cole Porter and Gershwin and Frank Sinatra.

Tom had that wonderful talent to absorb all of these things that he saw. It's like storing up paints and being able to dig out the colors you want when you get ready to paint a picture. And this is what he does. He paints pictures.

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This tender storyteller with a boozy baritone while wearing a $7 suit and an old man's weathered fedora hat expresses what a billion men have felt, not the least, on a lonely Saturday night. Here's I Hope That I Don't Fall in Love with You.

0: And the turn in the fourth phrase, I hope that you don't fall in love with me. After exposing all of his fears of commitment, the narrator realizes he is falling for this girl that he's never met, but now must face the realization she may return the favor. You can feel the pain of a man afraid of commitment in this song. He fumbles and worries, and once he finally gets the confidence to face her, well, it's too late. She's gone, and he knows he's missed his shot. And that's the world of Tom Waits. That's the world he inhabited in his music. I was always wanting to be an old man, he said, listening to Sinatra when everybody else was listening to rock and roll. The work of Tom Waits, the life of Tom Waits, the story of a song. I hope I don't fall in love with you. 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
3: This is Lee Habib, and this is Our American Stories. James Warner Bella's pulp fiction writings on cavalry and Indians were published in paperbacks or serialized in the Saturday Evening Post. His short stories were turned into films by John Ford, and his screenplays became movie masterpieces. Here to tell another Hollywood Goes to War story is Roger McGrath. McGrath is the author of Gunfighters, Highwaymen, and Vigilantes, Violence on the Frontier. He's a U.S. Marine and a former history professor at UCLA. Dr. McGrath has appeared on numerous History Channel documentaries, and he's a regular contributor here at Our American Stories. Take it away, McGrath.
4: The great movies, actors, directors, and writers of the 1930s, 40s, and 50s produced what has since been called the golden era of Hollywood.
5: Action!
4: Scripts came from great novels and works of history, and from compelling stories serialized in magazines. One of those who contributed mightily to the golden era, in particular to the movies of John Ford, was the writer James Warner Bella. Ford Apache, She Wore a Yellow Ribbon, Rio Grande, and others came from the pen of Bella. His stories were powerful and poignant, and filled with men of character and courage. He himself was a veteran not only of World War I, but also World War II. Bella is born in New York City in 1899 to an upper-middle-class family that can trace its roots back to the colonial era. As a youth, he's a voracious reader and excels in English and history. He's also interested in aviation, and he thinks he might become a pilot one day. Although at 11 years old, in 1910, he witnesses the crash of a biplane at an air show in New York. After high school, he's afraid he'll miss the Great War if he waits for the United States to get involved, and crosses the border to Canada, where he enlists in the Royal Flying Corps. He passes all the qualifications for flight school, and is assigned to a group of cadets instructed by Pete Landry, a short, tough veteran of the great Canadian victory at Vimy Ridge. Landry calls his cadets Huns because, he says, they destroy more British planes than do the Germans. With fewer than 10 hours of instruction, Bell is ordered into the sky for a solo flight. Roaring down the runway, he thinks the old Jenny is shaking more than usual, but he pulls back on the stick, and the plane soars into the sky. Approaching Toronto, he makes a sweeping left turn and heads back to the airfield. His landing's perfect. Beginner's luck. On his next 3 landings, he breaks, one after another, a wheel, a strut, and a tail skid. Whether that's a result of hard landings or the age of the plane is open to debate. What Bella didn't do is crash a plane, as did other cadets, including several who died. More weeks of training and more solo flight time follow. Occasionally, the runway is covered with snow. An officer gets the idea that the plane's wheels can be replaced with skis. Bella and a fellow cadet get the first chance to try taking off and landing with the new gear. They both succeed. Bella says he and the others are endowed with the supreme courage of ignorance. They also attempt aerobatic maneuvers without any real instruction. Bella flies his first loop. It's trial and error.

0: occur. The brass are worried and issue two pages of rudimentary instructions. The first page describes how to initiate a particular maneuver, and the second, how to recover from it. After reading the two pages, Dana Butcher, one of Bella's close flying buddies, wads up the first page and throws it away. "If you don't read that," he says, "you won't need this." And he crumples the second page and throws it away also. Bella thinks they are all on a path of acute insanity. Despite all this, Bella grows restless. He sticks pins in a map of the world, identifying places he'd like to visit. Arthur McKeel, a good friend and highly decorated veteran of World War I, asks Bella how long he will be gone. Replies Bella, "Probably the rest of my life, and a little longer." Bella first lands in Arizona and meets Jimmy McGuire, a New York Irishman who fought in the Spanish-American War in Cuba in 1898, and then went to Canada in 1914 for World War I. McGuire served with the Canadian Light Infantry and came home as a captain, decorated with Britain's Military Cross. Now there's talk about a revolution brewing in Mexico. British General Melville Boynton, who lost an arm in World War I, is put in charge of organizing a brigade of mercenaries to aid the Mexican rebels. He appoints McGuire commander of the 1st Regiment. McGuire, in turn, offers Bella command of one of the regiment's companies. Upon learning, his battalion commander will be the famous playwright Porter Emerson Brown, who had been a speechwriter for Teddy Roosevelt and had ridden with Pancho Villa. Bella accepts immediately. It all sounds like high adventure to Bella. His first contact across the border is with a rebel commander known as El Coronel, who controls a good portion of northern Sonora. The colonel wears high, beautifully polished boots, a tailored uniform, and silver spurs. He has a silver-plated .45 strapped to his waist. Some of his troops are barefooted Indians. He lives on a large rancho with dozens of workers and servants. He's fond of offering girls barely into their teens to his guests. Bella thinks he has too much power, too much cruelty, and too little intelligence. Upon successfully completing flight training, Bella's commissioned as second lieutenant. Within days, he's shipped to England, where he joins the newly formed 117th Squadron, stationed at Witten near Cambridge. It's more training for Bella in fighters and bombers, but also day missions across the channel. Bella returns to base one day with bullet holes in his plane, including one in his headrest. By the end of the war, Bella has been promoted to deputy leader of B flight in the 117th. Once back home in New York, Bella enrolls at Columbia University and earns a bachelor's degree. He later earns a master's at Georgetown. With college behind him, Bella sets his sights on becoming a writer. His head's full of stories, and they soon find their way onto the pages of the Saturday Evening Post. He also writes his first book, These Frantic Years, about the Roaring Twenties in New York City. He later says the book has been forgotten by all, and perhaps deservedly so. Two more books follow quickly. The Sons of Cain, a novel about the fragmented lives of men and women, and The Gods of Yesterday, a fictionalized account of his flying experiences in World War I. Bella enjoys a good income and is living well. He comes to know acclaimed authors F. Scott Fitzgerald, Edna Ferber, and John P. Marquand. He knows Charles Lindbergh before Lindbergh makes his daring solo flight across the Atlantic. Bella is a good friend of New York's mayor, Jimmy Walker. Because of articles, Bella has written about the military, including one supporting Billy Mitchell. There's talk in political circles that he be considered for a post in the Department of War.
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0: life in the end, a crazy life, a life of a voluntary adventure and of the highest degree and highest order, sneaking across the border at a young age for adventure in war, in battle, in the air, the most dangerous place, and getting the kind of experience, well, young men used to dream about back when young men used to dream and have lives of adventure. And soon he pursues his life of writing. This is after the war, after World War I. And pretty soon he's hobnobbing with the greatest writers and leaders of New York. When we come back, more of the life of James Warner Bella here on Our American Stories. 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
3: And we continue with Our American Stories and our Hollywood Goes to War series with Roger McGrath. And here we're telling the story of James Warner Bella. And he brought us so many terrific stories that would become the classics in the Western canon, including Fort Apache and Rio Grande. Let's pick up where we last left off. Here's Roger McGrath.
4: Bella soon learns that El Coronel simply takes whatever he needs, saying it will be paid for later. One night, Bella's dining with the colonel when a well-dressed, silver-haired man approaches their table and addresses El Coronel in Spanish. Bella understands it's something about a debt the colonel owes the man. El Coronel suddenly draws his .45 and puts two bullets in the man's belly. The man collapses to the floor, writhing in pain as he dies. Stunned by what he has just witnessed, Bella can say nothing. He simply gets up from the table, walks out the front door of the dining club, and heads for the border. Old hands such as McGuire and Brown understand the killing is simply the reality of life in Mexico. Those with power exercise it at their own discretion. This is not what Bella signed up for. He resigns his commission and is off for his second pin on the map, China. He's soon in Harbin, the commercial center and largest city in the province of Manchuria. It's still an international city when Bella arrives. There are dozens of nationalities resident in the city. The largest number of foreign settlers are from Russia, a consequence of the Trans-Siberian Railroad and a branch line that extends from Lake Baikal southeast into Manchuria. It was the Russians who in the early 1900s turned the small village of Harbin into a thriving city. An old friend of Bella's, George Hansen, is the U.S. Consul General in Harbin. Bella thinks Harbin is something like a booming mining camp in the Old West. No single entity actually governs the city. Each nationality looks after its own. Chinese warlords may exercise power in the countryside, but in Harbin, Chinese are simply one of many nationalities. In an effort to bring some order to the city, Hansen hosts a dinner party at the railway club, inviting the leaders from the many different communities. He hopes the gathering will result in an informal compact to govern the unruly city. Hansen makes Bella the chief of protocol. Bella's chief duty is ensuring that the bartenders mix all the right drinks and the waiters promptly serve them. Martinis and Manhattans are served in honor of the Americans, vodka in honor of the Russians, scotch in honor of the British, rice wine in honor of the Chinese, sake in honor of the Japanese. Everyone drinks, everyone sings, everyone expresses friendship. George Hansen beams. Several Russians begin their famous deep squat dancing with daggers half stuffed down the collars of their shirts. Tied to the exposed handles of the daggers are lighted candles. The climax of the dance comes when the Russians bound high into the air and jerk their necks and shoulders forward. The daggers fly out and, with candles burning brightly, stick blade first in the wooden floor. Well, it's unclear if the stunt was entirely successful. By this time, it doesn't matter. Well-lubricated Americans, Russians, British,

0: Chinese, Japanese, and others are jovial and feeling no pain. Bella says it's the nearest the world has ever come to international amity in the Far East. Bella soon off to his next pin on the map, Shanghai. Then other pins, Hong Kong, Singapore, the south of France, London, Scotland, and Ireland. In County Galway, Ireland, quite by accident, he runs into William Gargan, who had been one of the best pilots in the 117th. The two haven't seen each other since the war 14 years earlier. Bella returns to New York and writes furiously, churning out six novels and several short stories from 1932 through 1940. He still has an itch for military life, though, and in 1937 joins an Army Reserve unit. 4 years later, just before Japan's sneak attack on Pearl Harbor, Bella's put on active duty as a first lieutenant. Bella hasn't flown since 1923, and at age 42, the Army is not going to put him through flight training. With his World War I experience, his writing skill, and his sophisticated knowledge of people and places, Bella's perfectly suited for a billet as a staff officer. He first serves in this capacity stateside with an infantry division, but is later sent overseas to the China-Burma-India theater of the war. This puts Bella, who's rising quickly through the ranks, in his element. The CBI theater is the Wild West of World War II. It means that Bella can leave his staff duties and volunteer for missions behind enemy lines. Early in 1944, James Bella, now a lieutenant colonel, gets himself attached to the 1st Air Commando Group, led by Colonel Philip Cochran, one of the most innovative and daring American commanders of World War II. Colonel Cochran's mission is to insert troops behind Japanese lines in the jungles of Burma to begin a counteroffensive. All is set for the night of March 5, 1944, in what's codenamed Operation Thursday. The troops will be carried in gliders towed by C-47s, the military version of the Douglas DC-3. Bella will go with the first wave of gliders. At 6 in the evening, the C-47s start taking off from an airstrip in India. The gliders are attached to the planes by long tow ropes. Our glider jerked and shuddered as our tow ship took up the slack on the rope, says Bella. Then we began to move down the strip and into the dust. On both sides of the field, the long lines of troops were still filing in endlessly to fill the other gliders behind us. Once airborne, they have to sweat out a nearly 300-mile flight to the landing zone, codenamed Broadway. The men inside the glider are packed tightly together with their bodies, gear, and weapons pushing into each other. They're mostly silent. Bella wonders what will greet them when they land, if they land. Will a Japanese fighter pilot with exceptional night vision take off from one of the several Japanese airstrips along the way and intercept them? Will a tow rope break? Will a thunderstorm send them into a mountainside? Finally, word comes they are approaching the landing zone, and Bella can see smudge pots glowing in the distance. At 1,000 feet above ground level, he feels a sharp jolt as the tow rope is disengaged. It's now up to the glider pilot to land the heavily loaded crate.
1: And you've been listening to Roger McGrath tell the story of James Warner Bella's life. And my goodness, more adventure for any 10 men or women. It's just remarkable. That story of him sticking pins in the map of the world, places he planned to visit, places he actually would visit. Shanghai, Hong Kong, Singapore, London, Scotland, Ireland. But this wasn't just travel the way we do it today, stopping off at fine eateries, stopping off at fancy hotels. Now, this was very different kind of adventurism, and it's flanked by his participation in not just the First World War,

0: But the second, as McGrath said, he had an itch for military life. When we come back, more of the story of James Warner Bella here on Our American Stories.
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0: And we're telling the story of James Warner Bellah's remarkable and adventurous life, not just as a writer, but as a fighter. And we continue now with Roger McGrath in the final part of this story.
1: Here we go into a blind clearing at better than 100 miles an hour, says Bellah. Howling down the night wind, deep into the heart of enemy territory, with a whole Jap army between us and the following waves. Well, Bellah's glider is one of the lucky ones. It lands without mishap, and the troops disembark and race for the cover of the surrounding jungle. Bellah's soon leading a recon party to locate gliders that have missed the landing zone. Meanwhile, gliders and wreckage are being removed from the landing zone. One glider is positioned and set up with lights to act as a control tower. A perimeter is established. In a short time, more than 9,000 troops are on the ground at the cost of 150 dead. Within hours, a fairly secure airfield is in operation, 200 miles inside enemy lines. Within days, Mitchell B-25s and P-51 Mustangs are flying off the field to strike at Japanese forces. James Bellah stays in the CBI theater through 1944 and for a time serves on the staff of British Admiral Lord Mountbatten, the commander of Allied forces in the CBI theater. Bellah doesn't return to the States until late in 1945. He comes home with decorations that include the Bronze Star, the Legion of Merit, the Commendation Medal, and the Air Medal. He leaves active duty in January 1946, but will serve until 1957 in the reserves, retiring as a colonel. After World War II, Bellah buys a home in the Santa Monica Canyon, a part of the Greater Pacific Palisades community. His post-war years in his canyon home see his writing productivity equal that of his earlier years. From the late 1940s through the 1960s, Bellah has 8 books and 36 short stories and articles published. He also writes or co-writes 9 screenplays. James Bellah will probably best be remembered for his work with John Ford. The two first met not in Hollywood, but in India during World War II. Ford's famous cavalry trilogy, Fort Apache, 1948, She Wore a Yellow Ribbon, 1949, and Rio Grande, 1950, are the products of Bellah's brilliant writing. Fort Apache comes from Bellah's story, Massacre.
2: But the others are forgotten.
3: You're wrong there. They aren't forgotten because they haven't died. They're living. Right out there. Collingwood and the rest. And they'll keep on living as long as the regiment lives. Their pay is $13 a month. Their diet, beans and hay. Maybe horse meat before this campaign is over. Fight over cards or rot-gut whiskey, but share the last drop in their canteens. Faces may change. Names. They're there. They're the regiment. The regular army. Now and 50 years from now.
1: She Wore a Yellow Ribbon is based on 2 of Bellah's stories, The Big Hunt and War Party.
3: But I know your performance under your new commander will make me proud of you. As I've always been proud of you.
1: Rio Grande comes from Bellah's Mission with No Record.
3: I haven't seen you for 15 years.
4: So I've been told, sir. I have no clear memory.
3: You proved that when you failed at West Point.
4: Yes, sir.
3: Where did you enlist?
4: At Highland Falls, sir. Next day.
3: Lied about your age. Recruit training?
4: Jefferson Barracks, sir.
3: Well, on the official records, you're my son. But on this post, you're just another trooper. You heard me tell the recruits what I need from them. Twice that I will expect from you. At Chapultepec, my father, your grandfather, shot for cowardice the son of a United States senator. That was his duty.

0: I will do mine. You've chosen my way of life. I hope you have the guts to endure it. But put out of your mind any romantic ideas that it's a way of glory. It's a life of suffering and of hardship, an uncompromising devotion to your oath and your duty.
1: Have I the Colonel's permission to speak?
0: Within proper limits, yes.
1: I didn't ask to come to this regiment, sir, but I wouldn't have it otherwise now that I'm here. May I also put something straight?
0: Proceed.
1: I'm not in this post to call you father. I was ordered here as Trooper Jefferson York of the United States Cavalry. And that is all I wish to be, sir.
0: Then we understand each other.
1: We do, sir.
2: Bella will work again with John Ford, writing the screenplay for Ford's 1951 war documentary, This is Korea.
3: This is Korea.
2: When Ford and Bella go to Korea to shoot the documentary, they both are still serving in the reserves. Ford goes as a captain in the Navy, and Bella as a lieutenant colonel in the Army. Bella later co-writes the screenplays for John Ford-directed Sergeant Rutledge, 1960, and The Man Who Shot Liberty Valance, 1962.
4: You didn't kill Liberty Valance.
5: What?
4: Think back, Pilgrim. Valance came out of the saloon. You were walking toward him when he fired his first shot. Remember?
5: But, Tom, why did you do it? Why?
4: Cold-blooded murder. But I can live with it. Tally's happy. She wanted you alive.
5: But you saved my life.
4: I wish I hadn't. Tally's your girl now. Go on back in there and take that nomination. You taught her how to read and write. Now give her something to read and write about.
2: Bella's work in Hollywood is not restricted to collaboration with John Ford. Bella has a hand in five additional movies, either writing the screenplays or the stories the movies are based on. Probably the best of these films is Sea Chase, 1954, starring John Wayne and Lana Turner. James Warner Bella dies of a heart attack in 1976 at the age of 77 and is buried at the Veterans Cemetery in West Los Angeles. With his stories of courage, daring do, and valor, he was one of those who made the golden era of Hollywood golden. Although the author of 19 novels, dozens of short stories, and 9 screenplays, on his headstone, according to his wishes, nothing of that is mentioned. All that is said about his life is Colonel, USA, World War II, Korea.
6: And a terrific job on the production, editing, and storytelling by our own Greg Hengler. And a special thanks to Roger McGrath. Another great installment in our Hollywood Goes to War series. This time, James Warner Bella's life is featured. And I didn't know nearly as much about this man as I thought. I knew a little about his battle-tested endurance, a little about his life, definitely about his work in the cinema and his screenplays, but nothing else. And my goodness, the length of his military career, the length is astonishing. I mean, it bridges wars and right to Korea. And he retires, my goodness, by almost not stopping. I mean, he's straight through to 1957 in the reserves, retiring as a colonel. So imagine this, you know, World War I in the teens of the 20th century, World War II right almost dead center, Korea heading almost to the 1960s. And there he was, serving the call, answering the call, and doing so with gusto, purely voluntarily. At any time, he could have ended this. He'd paid his dues. This was something he loved. It was a part of the man. And then we find out, of course, about the writing. And so much of it couldn't have happened. It could not have been possible without his war experience. And the great ones, you should all see them. She Wore a Yellow Ribbon, Rio Grande, and of course, Fort Apache, which is one of my favorites. And then The Man Who Shot Liberty Valance, which is a classic. And he died in 1976 of a heart attack, buried in the Vet Cemetery in L.A., and on his tombstone all that mattered to him.

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7: From ABC News, I'm Stephanie Officer. New York City Mayor Zoran Mamdani is in the hot seat over his planned appearance for the city's 9/11 remembrance ceremony at the World Trade Center later this week, with several former city leaders now weighing in. ABC's Jaisha Patel.
8: Mayor Mamdani says he will be in attendance. He'll be the first Muslim mayor to do so, and almost every mayor before him has attended this ceremony. Family members who lost loved ones on 9/11 have started an online petition, which has nearly 100,000 signatures, calling for Mayor Mamdani to not attend the remembrance ceremony Friday. Former Governor George Pataki has come out and said the same. And yesterday, former Mayor Rudy Giuliani made baseless claims that Mayor Mamdani doesn't believe 9/11 was a terrorist attack. So some are calling Giuliani's comments anti-Muslim.
7: More pain at the pump blamed on the war with Iran.
9: Fighting in the Strait of Hormuz, keeping gas prices elevated back here at home. They're now averaging $4.15 a gallon. That's according to AAA. And that's on track to set a new record for the highest prices ever this time of year. The national average has never before seen $4 an average on Labor Day.
7: ABC's Olivia Rubin. We're hearing from the college student who jumped through the window of a fast food restaurant to protect its workers. ABC's Melissa Adan.
10: And my body was like, you got to get through that drive-through window.
11: Luca Opperman was waiting in the drive-through of an In-N-Out Burger in Lake Elsinore, California, when he says he heard loud yelling inside the restaurant.
10: He's banging on the counter with this, like, baseball bat-sized stick.
11: The quick-thinking athlete grabbed a spatula and confronted 53-year-old Antoinetta Sanchez, who was allegedly angry about her food. Opperman tackled the woman after she swung the stick, taking it away from her.
10: Just doing what I can, you know.
11: Just last month,

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0: United States Deputy Sheriff's Association is a national nonprofit and America's largest non-governmental provider of services to law enforcement. 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
15: From ABC News, I'm Stephanie Officer. New info on Sunday's deadly cargo plane crash at Miami International Airport. NTSB officials saying Monday they've recovered the plane's black boxes, but have yet to interview the two surviving crew members. ABC's Victor Oquendo.
16: Miami International Airport does not use EMAS. It's a system of lightweight, crushable material at the end of a runway to stop planes. At least 70 airports nationwide have installed that safety system, and the FAA credits it with saving nearly 500 lives.
15: Officials add the five victims killed were limited to the two vehicles hit when the plane overshot a runway and crashed on a nearby road. An Illinois woman is accused of murdering her child last week after allegedly texting about Lindsay Clancy. The Massachusetts mother charged with murdering her three children, who blamed postpartum psychosis. ABC's Aaron Katursky.
17: While her husband was out of state, police say Corey Walsh hanged her two-year-old son from a rafter in the basement of the family home in Frankfort and then began stabbing herself in an upstairs bathtub. Court records said Walsh told police she did this to her baby because he was the devil. Her attorney said she was having a psychotic episode. Witnesses told police Walsh had recently become very invested in the Lindsay Clancy murder trial, which ended with the jury deadlocked.
18: Everybody watching me.
15: Brooklyn, New York, an ocean of colors, flavors, and music Monday for the 59th annual West Indian American Day Parade. Soca pioneer Kess of Trinidad's Kess the Band, honorary Grand Marshal, with Jamaica's Buju Banton. Kess told me it's about time Soca gets the recognition it deserves.
19: It is it's an honor to have a page in the story. 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Now is the time. The doors have opened. Now let's showcase and show people who we are and why we are important for the world now.
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2: 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A close call over Los Angeles.
3: The United Airlines Boeing 737 MAX 9 was landing at LAX from Orlando on Monday when the pilots alerted air traffic control a drone almost hit them. 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
4: United 325, just at our present position at about 4,000, we had a drone go right by the aircraft.
5: Oh, okay. Did you see color rotors?
4: We thought it was a bird at first. It was so close, but maybe quadcopter style.
3: Other pilots were warned about drone activity in the area. The United flight landed safely. Alex Stone, ABC News, Los Angeles.
2: Labor Day does not just mark the unofficial end of summer. It's the official start to the school year. And the American Academy of Pediatrics is reminding parents to limit their kids' screen time.
6: It's not just about the screen time. It's about how can we find high-quality digital media. It's about how we're using it together and learning from it. And then it's also about the digital designs that may or may not align with children's well-being and development.
2: Dr. Tiffany Munzer, assistant professor of pediatrics at the University of Michigan, says it's important to be transparent with kids. The TSA has launched a new program called Gateside by TSA PreCheck, allowing eligible members without a plane ticket to go through airport security to meet someone at their gate. I'm Stephanie Officer, ABC News.
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0: are not eligible to participate or win in any contest. Winners are responsible for any taxes related to prizes. Prizes are non-transferable, redeemable, or exchangeable. Cash will not be awarded in lieu of merchandise or service. One entry per person per contest. Employees of the AGM Radio Group reserve the right to disqualify contestants who do not adhere to the contest rules. All prizes must be picked up by winner within 2 weeks of when the prize is won during regular business hours, Monday through Friday, 8:30 a.m. to 5 p.m., excluding holidays, at 3620 Sacramento Street, Suite 204, San Luis Obispo, California. All decisions, regardless of the circumstances, are final by the employees of the AGM Radio Group.
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I did.

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3: From ABC News, I'm Stephanie Officer. New info on Sunday's deadly cargo plane crash at Miami International Airport. NTSB officials saying Monday they've recovered the plane's black boxes but have yet to interview the two surviving crew members. ABC's Victor Oquendo.
4: Miami International Airport does not use EMAS. It's a system of lightweight, crushable material at the end of a runway to stop planes. At least 70 airports nationwide have installed that safety system, and the FAA credits it with saving nearly 500 lives.
3: Officials add the five victims killed were limited to the two vehicles hit when the plane overshot a runway and crashed on a nearby road. An Illinois woman is accused of murdering her child last week after allegedly texting about Lindsay Clancy. The Massachusetts mother charged with murdering her three children who blamed postpartum psychosis. ABC's Aaron Katursky.
5: While her husband was out of state, police say Corey Walsh hanged her two-year-old son from a rafter in the basement of the family home in Frankfurt and then began stabbing herself in an upstairs bathtub. Court records said Walsh told police she did this to her baby because he was the devil. Her attorney said she was having a psychotic episode. Witnesses told police Walsh had recently become very invested in the Lindsay Clancy murder trial, which ended with the jury deadlocked. Everybody
3: watching me. Brooklyn, New York, an ocean of colors, flavors, and music Monday for the 59th annual West Indian American Day Parade. Soca pioneer Kess of Trinidad's Kess the Band, honorary Grand Marshal, with Jamaica's Buju Banton. Kess told me it's about time Soca gets the recognition it deserves.
6: It is an honor to have a page in the story. 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Now is the time. The doors have opened. Now let's showcase and show people who we are and why we are important for the world now.
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3: Russia and North Korea opened the first road bridge across their shared border Monday. A close call over Los Angeles.
9: The United Airlines Boeing 737 MAX 9 was landing at LAX from Orlando on Monday when the pilots alerted air traffic control a drone almost hit them. 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
10: United 325, just at our present position at about 4,000, we had a drone go right by the aircraft.
11: Oh, okay. Did you see color rotors?
10: We thought it was a bird at first. It was so close, but maybe quadcopter style.
9: Other pilots were warned about drone activity in the area. The United flight landed safely. Alex Stone, ABC News, Los Angeles.

0: Angeles.
1: Labor Day does not just mark the unofficial end of summer, it's the official start to the school year. And the American Academy of Pediatrics is reminding parents to limit their kids' screen time.
2: It's not just about the screen time, it's about how can we find high-quality digital media, it's about how we're using it together and learning from it, and then it's also about the digital designs that may or may not align with children's well-being and development.
1: Dr. Tiffany Munzer, assistant professor of pediatrics at the University of Michigan, says it's important to be transparent with kids. The TSA has launched a new program called Gateside by TSA PreCheck, allowing eligible members without a plane ticket to go through airport security to meet someone at their gate. I'm Stephanie Officer, ABC News.
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0: during a visit by a Hindu religious group that wanted to limit, quote, interactions with women. Sherry Preston, ABC News.
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7: Some people say a man is made out of mud. A poor man's made out of muscle and blood. Muscle and blood and skin and bones. A mind that's weak and a back that's strong. You load 16 tons. What do you get?

0: United States Deputy Sheriff's Association is a national nonprofit and America's largest non-governmental provider of services to law enforcement. 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United States Deputy Sheriff's Association, taking training to the next level, because lives are on the line.
1: Being blind doesn't always look how others may think. 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
1: But it cannot stop me. 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

0: in front of the hour on This Morning, America's First News. Coming up next, a laughable attempt at a car break-in.
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0: You don't need Google Maps all the time. Just read the signs. For these guys, just lean on your experience.
1: Right, right. Yeah.
0: Bring the extra canola bar and water. You're going to need it.
1: Yeah, this definitely shouldn't have been their first rodeo. And if it was, I guess that was their first problem.
0: That'd be another.
1: They were inexperienced.
0: Yes.
1: And maybe they thought, we'll just, AI will just tell us what to do.
0: Yeah, because anybody can just handle an eight-hour climb on, Mount Shasta.
1: Yeah.
0: Jeez.
1: Come
0: on, use your common sense.
1: When in doubt, bring a little extra, okay?
0: Right.
1: The next time, for sure. And here's someone else who got stuck in a rough spot, but in a much more low-tech, dumb criminal kind of way. A would-be car thief in Chile got stuck upside down with his legs dangling outside after trying to squeeze through a vehicle's sunroof. Municipal security cameras captured the bizarre attempted break-in. The suspect tried to climb headfirst into the car's sunroof, but became completely wedged upside down. Local authorities arrived shortly after the municipal monitors spotted the mishap, rescuing him from his awkward position, only to take him straight into custody. Social media commenters plastered the comments section with crying laughing emojis. Many ripped the utter stupidity at his attempted theft, even for a dumb criminal. One lamented the fact that this wasn't a Waymo car, thinking about how funny it would have been if it had driven off with the thief's legs still dangling above it.
0: That's a great take.
1: Yeah.
0: That's a great take.
1: That would have been a good one.
0: Just parading the guy like downtown for all to see.
1: Yeah, yeah.
0: Busted.
1: In that case, we'd be very much pro-robot and pro-AI.
0: Yes. You know,
1: we generally have anti-takes during this segment, but we'd be all for it in this situation.
0: Right. It's some random town in downtown Chile would have been great.
1: Yeah.
0: Just the embarrassment, the humiliation. Oh, man.
1: Say, that takes a lot of chutzpah, I feel like, to try to break into a car through a sunroof.
0: That way.
1: A lot of confidence in your abilities.
0: Yeah.
1: To even like attempt something like that.
0: And confidence in what, your waistline also?
1: Well, that as well. This, I mean, there were some people who said, maybe if he was a few pounds lighter, he would have squeezed his way through. I don't know.
0: Thanks, Mike. 13 minutes now in front of the hour on This Morning, America's First News.
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0: not made in the U.S.
1: Number two.
0: A major escalation in the Middle East. Iran-backed Houthi rebels injured more than 70 people in a wave of attacks on Saudi Arabia. Fires also raged at several Saudi oil facilities and utility plants. It comes as Iran plans to designate a new restricted zone just outside the Strait of Hormuz to stop ships from going through the vital waterway, even as the U.S. Navy escorts oil tankers across.
1: Number three.
0: Back home, candidates spent the Labor Day weekend on the campaign trail as the midterm elections hit the home stretch. Leader of the House Democrats, Hakeem Jeffries, was back home in Brooklyn, where he said it's a, quote, challenging time with a fight over voting rights and ICE arrests.
2: We're going to stand up and show up and speak up for what we know is right.
0: Republicans will gather in Dallas tomorrow for the start of a rare midterm convention. Hurricane Lowell is closing in on the westernmost Hawaiian islands as a Category 2 storm. Kauai County Mayor Derek Kawakami warns there's potential for devastating storm surge.
3: Our biggest concern, of course, is impacts from Hurricane Lowell could include increased rain, which means if you are in a flood-prone area, we have a high degree of concern for your safety.
0: Lowell will come within 100 miles of Kauai. The storm has sustained winds of 110 miles an hour. There's been another art heist in Europe. Early this morning, thieves made off with three paintings from the French Riviera designated to the artist Renoir. Local and national police now say they're searching for two suspects. Hollywood is toasting a summer for the ages.
4: You're a man who needs to control his fate. But you cannot control this.
5: No one could stand between me and home. Not even the gods.
0: Yeah, well, the gods gave theaters the gift of The Odyssey and a new Spider-Man movie. They led the charge for the highest grossing summer of all time at the box office. From the start of May through Labor Day, theaters raked in $4.7 billion.
6: Jeez.
0: Oh, yeah, a lot of popcorn.
6: I knew it was a good summer. I didn't know it was that good.
0: The best.
6: 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Thank you, Dom. 23 minutes after the hour. 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

0: the flight and didn't land until the morning of September 4th, essentially skipping September 3rd altogether. Social media commenters had lots of laughs and jokes, with many joking that this officially makes Morris a 49er.
1: Ah.
0: For life.
1: Because he was about to turn 50.
0: Yeah,
1: is that what it was?
0: Yeah, you see what they did there? Yeah.
1: So, could, I don't know. Maybe he just celebrates double next year?
0: You could do that.
1: 51 and 50 together?
0: Yeah, yeah. You know, some people say, like, you know, forever, they're always 29.
1: Yeah.
0: You know, how old are you? Up 29. I've been 29 for, you know, 30 straight years.
1: Yeah.
0: And he can just be 49 forever at
1: he's
0: this point. I think he's allowed.
1: A valid case.
0: Yeah.
1: That is
0: yeah.
1: a funny story, actually. That's really good.
0: Yep, sorry. No birthday this year.
1: Sorry, Raheem. Maybe next year.
0: Yeah.
1: Thank you, Mike. 13 minutes now in front of the hour. On This Morning, America's First News.
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1: Thanks for spending time with us. Welcome into Tuesday. Wimbledon does not plan to allow an influx of influencers next year in hopes of avoiding the issues that have given a black eye to the current U.S. Open, which has seen matches interrupted by people taking photographs, using bright lighting, and making too much noise during points. The tournament gave official accreditation to 100 content creators. That's in addition to traditional journalists and broadcasters. Meanwhile, everyday Americans are growing increasingly annoyed by them. Fox News says in Nantucket, Massachusetts, an island accessible only by airplane or ferry,

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2: From ABC News, I'm Sherry Preston. We are learning more details about the deadly crash of that Amazon cargo plane that skidded off the runway at Miami International Airport over the weekend. ABC's Victor Oquendo says it appears the plane was going over 100 miles an hour at the time of the crash.
3: The NTSB saying the Amazon jet overshot the runway by 1,300 feet. That's more than four football fields. First, slamming into a van carrying a cleaning crew of seven within the airport perimeter, then ramming through a fence before hitting an SUV on a surrounding street, leaving five dead and five more injured.
2: Some wondering if a safety system called EMAS might have helped stop the plane at the end of the runway. The system of crushable material is installed in some 70 airports nationwide, but not

0: speak out about this case may very well, Mr. President, I would hope that you would consider this young lady, the type of person she is, what she's been through, and consider a pardon.
1: Kevin Reddington on Good Morning America. The president's only able to pardon those charged with federal crimes, not state charges. The latest results from the Program for International Assessment show scores among American 15-year-olds are dropping, putting the U.S. at 13th worldwide. Kevin Huffman is an education expert.
2: I don't think it's time to freak out, but I do think we should be cognizant of the fact that the United States is competing in a global economy, and we should be concerned.
1: Social media and screen time getting some of the blame for the drop. You're listening to ABC News.
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1: The Eiffel Tower in Paris is back open this morning. It was closed yesterday after a labor dispute involving women who work there. ABC's Perry Russom explains that the staff went on strike because female workers had been replaced by men over the weekend during the visit of a Hindu religious group. Tower management says that the group had asked for limited interaction with women while visiting. Managers at the Eiffel Tower agree. They say they should not have agreed to that. A week into Suicide Prevention Month, and organizations nationwide are taking on a troubling statistic. Only about 6% of Americans have served in the U.S. military. However, says ABC's Jim Ryan,
6: veterans account for nearly 18% of suicides.
7: On average, we're losing 17 veterans per day to suicide.
6: Raul Andrews heads the philanthropic arm of the American Psychiatric Association. He says the problem isn't lack of services, but lack of awareness.
7: A veteran comes home, may not understand the signs of distress or mental health concerns they're going through.
6: The APA is widening its outreach, starting with highlighting the 988 hotline available to veterans or anyone facing mental health challenges. Jim Ryan, ABC News.
1: A new chapter is beginning for Prince George, the future heir to the British throne, as he begins boarding school today at England's prestigious Eton College. George is the eldest child of Prince William and Kate. They showed up there with him at school to drop him off. I'm Sherry Preston, ABC News.
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1: And a happy Tuesday morning to all. It is the Ag Meter, Nick Papagni, your Italian Stallion, along with Sir Josh McGill. Josh, happy Tuesday. We are flying by. We're already past Labor Day, moving into September.
2: Yeah, it's flying by. It's fall before you know it. And before you know it, I think we'll be picking out turkeys and Christmas trees.
1: And leaves will be falling off trees soon. You know, those beautiful brown, all the leaves are brown in California. That's going to be coming soon. And I just can't believe what this show just seems like it's moving along. We appreciate you hanging out on a beautiful Tuesday morning. It is fall weather right now. Maybe we don't get that hot spell, but Sir Josh says we will.
2: I think we will. It always happens. You get a little tease of that nice fall weather and you're like, oh, this is great. You start to unpack your, you know, cooler weather clothes out of the closet. And then next thing you know, it's back to 100 degrees.
1: I always tell my family when it gets cooler and I say, just remember how hot it is in August, but it's in December. That's what I get. And I go, well, I know, but you just remember how hot it is. Enjoy it. But I just think this is my best time of year. I love the fall because we've gone through the hot summers. Now we're getting into the beautiful fall weather before it gets really, really cold.
2: Yeah, I don't enjoy the really, really cold. You know, we go out to the Almond Conference some years, and I'm always freezing at that show. I'm like, God, can't we hold this further south and, you know, do the Almond Conference down in Imperial Valley or something?
1: Yeah, no question. Tomorrow's show, we're going to have a two-parter with Edward Ring, the water master, and we're going to talk water in California. And all the farmers, you want to make sure you plan on sitting in, because water right now is a complete disaster in every part of California. We have more water, but we don't know what to do with it. And Edward's going to explain. He's got solutions. Josh, this is why I love our show. We not only do we talk topics, we talk solutions with our great guest.
2: Yeah, we do. We love having them on and telling these stories about farming and the challenges of agriculture and also the wins of agriculture. You know, it's not always bad news on here. Sometimes we get to talk about great things happening in our industry, and hopefully it'll just continue to be better and better things we can talk about, and we'll have a brighter future for California agriculture.
1: Well, brighter future is one thing. Today we're going to talk with Dolce Calandria. They are from Wildwood Packing and Cooling out in Kingsburg, California. They pack tree fruit and some citrus, and we're going to talk the struggles in California with a packing house. They do it all, grower, packer, shipper. We haven't had a cold storage on yet, Josh, to talk about the world with cold storage with the PG&E and what's going on in California. We'll talk about with Dolce, my new favorite Italian family, by the way. You're going to love the names. So what a great family. What a great story.
2: Yeah, I'm excited for it. Great story today, and glad they could get on the show and talk with us and share it with our AgNet News listeners.
1: And you're going to kind of remember the name Wildwood. Wildwood Express Trucking, it's the cousins and of Mark Woods. We've had Mark on talking freight. Well, this is the cousin side of the packing. So I can't wait. I was out watching high school football, and so Chinzo is the quarterback of the Sanger Apaches, so I got to out and watch number 3, the Italian Stallion, I call him, and they all love that. The whole town calls Chinzo the Italian Stallion, so because of the Ag Meter started that. So we'll talk with Dolce, the oldest brother of 5 Italian boys. You're going to love these names, Josh. You're going to want to go eat Italian food when you get done with this interview.
2: Yeah, I think you just love that they're Italian. You love anytime we can get an Italian on the show and talk about it.
1: You know it. Well, they market Jamara. Jamara is the legendary name back in the tree fruit days. And we're going to talk marketing again. We just had Marilyn Freeman talking cantaloupes. Well, this is the beginning stage of marketing. And I think Calandria, Dolce Calandria, knows that they have to do a better job in the world we live in. Out in Kingsburg, they have to market their fruit. And Jamara has just been an old name. It's kind of like the 1972 Miami Dolphins went undefeated. Well, you got to market it nowadays. The Miami Dolphins nowadays, there's the marketing, and so we'll talk about that today.
2: You can't talk about the 1972 Dolphins, Nick. You're going to make me sad. It was like started the 50-year curse of the terrible Dolphins.
1: Will the Dolphins ever be good again?
2: I don't know. Not if they keep getting rid of all their good players, saying they're going to rebuild the team.
1: They've been rebuilding since 1984. So you're right. They got to do something. Again, it's the sports, and we'll talk sports. We'll talk farming today. Who a great sports family.

0: that also farms. And I just think, you know, they're not an FFA family, but they're one of the greatest customer service, great people skills family I've ever met. I got to talk with them. I go out to their packing house, and they surrounded the pack meter, ag meter, because I'm both with these. And it was so much fun talking to these people. And just, they're my new best friends.
1: It sounds like a good time out there.
0: Yeah. Good time. And so we're going to hear the struggles today of farming and what it goes through to be a grower, packer, shipper. 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
0: Welcome back on your Tuesday morning. Hope everyone had a beautiful Labor Day weekend. I think you did. It's the weather's nice. We're going to talk now. We're going to go to Kingsburg. The Ag Meter out on location in Kingsburg at the Wildwood Packing and Cooling. Let's go to the interview. The Ag Meter out live here in Kingsburg, California at the beautiful Wildwood Packing House and Cooling. Talking with Dolce Calandria. Dolce, welcome to the show.
6: Thank you for having me.
0: Well, let's talk about Dolce Calandria. You're a fourth-generation farmer. Tell me, how did you get into farming?
6: Yeah, so it all starts with Mark Woods Sr. He's the man that started it all for us. And before him, my grandma's dad, Grandpa George, he started, and he was a strawberry farmer. But then it all comes down to Mark Woods Sr., like I said, and he's built himself a little mini kingdom, and he's built himself a trucking company, farming, and a packing house as well.
0: Well, we know Mark Woods. He's been on the show several times. The son, then, right?
6: Correct.
0: Okay, yeah, we talk freight with Mark. So your neighbor's out here with those guys.
6: That's right. Yep, that's my uncle. He's right down the street.
0: It's this Wildwood Express Championship out here. So Wildwood Packing and Cooling, you got such a great facility. I just took a tour. This is fantastic. Fourth generation. How old were you for when you really got into this?
6: Well, I'm very blessed that my family's kept me around and you know, I've always been a part of it. We've always been in the fields, kind of just started from the bottom to the top, and working in the fields, thinning, picking, driving tractor. But yeah, no, we started in the farming and learned that, and now we're here at the packing house and getting to pack fruit. It's a great thing.
0: Well, Dolce Calandria, you're a one-stop shopping. You grow, you pack, you have a cold storage as well.
6: Yes.
0: So it's one-stop shopping. Tell me about, let's start with farming. You're on the east side, on the Reedley area?
6: Yeah, so we're in Kingsburg, and it goes all the way out to Reedley and maybe a little bit towards Hanford, correct?
0: Now, you could have been a Kingsburg Viking, but you decided to come to Sanger.
6: That's right, Sanger Bangers.
0: The Sanger Bangers, and you got the, give me the scoop on the family, mom, everyone, and the brothers.
6: Yeah, so it's five of us boys. My mom, everyone kind of knows her. She's pretty crazy, kind of takes after her dad.
0: And what's her name?

0: John and Calandra. Yep. And then we got my dad, Vinny Calandra, and there's five boys. There's myself, Carino, Arion, Cenzo, and Armani.
1: Okay, say that again. These are great Italian names.
0: It's Dolce.
1: And how old are they?
0: So myself, I'm 25 years old. We got Carino, he's 21. Arion is, I believe, 18. Cenzo, he is 16, and Armani is 13.
1: And you're all quarterbacks. How did that work?
0: Yeah, so everyone but me and Carino. But yeah, no, they, those guys, they're a little smarter than us. I just played receivers, had to catch the ball, but they're bright, so they get to run the offense and run the team. And
1: Cenzo is now the junior quarterback for the Sanger Apaches.
0: Correct. Yep, yep. He's out there, and I think they're going to have a good season. I hope so.
1: How is it as a brother watching?
0: Oh, it's fun, you know. I got to play, and I was a receiver in a Sanger offense, and everyone knows that. It's run heavy. But, you know, I loved it. It's a great program. I got to be coached by Coach Pena, you know, coming right after Coach Shadan, and it's a great community, just awesome. And so we get to see that every Friday. I get to relive it, kind of live in my glory days again, and watch my brothers just do their thing. They're just very humble kids and workhorses, and so it's fun to watch them.
1: Dolce, tell me about farming now, because you got the big Jamara name you work with.
0: Yeah, so they market for us. It's a great partnership we have with them.
1: They're a giant.
0: They are. They are. They're big guys. So they're actually now in the stone fruit and citrus industry and as commodities. And, you know, they've been doing it for a little while now, and we're looking to grow that, you know, kind of to that grape standard or the avocados that they do or the persimmon size. You know, we want to get to that.
1: Well, we're talking with Dolce Calandria, fourth generation farmer, and Jamara is a giant, but you're the next level now. So we always push marketing on this show.
0: Correct.
1: Do you think the next level, or you're going to have to educate them that, hey, we got a new audience out there?
0: Yeah, no, marketing's obviously, that's the king right there. That's what's going to get us to the next level. So we got to push for that, and yes, maybe show ourselves, give a little presence on social media.
1: Of course. Dolce, tell me about, you also have the cold storage, which is big. We haven't talked much about cold storage. How tough is it? How fun is it? What? Give me the good, bad, and ugly on it.
0: You know, cold storage, it's pretty simple. I mean, the good is it's simple, the actual idea of it. But the ugly probably is the cost. You know, electricity in California and the utilities in California, it's not cheap. So, you know, we battle with that. But other than that, it's a good thing to be in. We do a good job. We have a great team that runs the cold storage and, yeah, keeping good product.
1: And Dolce, it's really good when it's full.
0: That's right.
1: If it's not full, what happens?
0: No, it's not full.
1: But this year you're going to get some exports, citrus coming in?
0: Some imported fruit. Yeah, correct. Imported probably some stone fruit and grapes. Correct.
1: Oh, no citrus. Just...
0: No citrus. Yeah, that's kind of closing up here. So.
1: And how long will the grapes store for? Not long.
0: No, the idea is to get it out quick, but we'll see with the market and the economy we're in. We'll see. Hopefully it moves quick.
1: Well, tell me about the peach you were packing today.
0: Yes, we're packing the Late White Delight today. It's our final white peach. It's a great piece, decent bricks for a late season fruit. It's a great, great shelf life. It's a great piece to eat.
1: They do a great job. They're both so much fun. They bring enthusiastic, even the team out there. I got to walk around the packing house. You saw some of my videos, Sir Josh. You've seen it, and it's just a great. They're great people out there, doing a great. They believe in the product.
2: Yeah, a great operation they got going on there, and really cool to see and see all that fruit and stone fruit going across the belts. It's they're running a good business out there.
1: Yeah, and it's not easy. The cold store of PG&E is so expensive in California. The regulations, you got to be on your game out there.
2: Yeah, I know. It's got to be so expensive. I mean, I can only imagine. You see all that machinery, not to mention trying to, you know, make it that cold when you're in the warm Central Valley. Like, it's got to be expensive, and I'm sure that's a struggle, especially when he said, like, it's not full.
1: Yeah, it's a massive, beautiful cold storage out in Kingsburg. So, yes, Jamara has always been the great name, so I think it's a good partnership. They've been around for a long, long time. They've been the tree fruit kings for so long. So Dolce does a great job out there. He is a young farmer, and that's why I love to bring him on. We want to get the young farmers going to the next level, and I wanted to pick his brain to see how it is being a young guy to be a farmer. Do you like it? Do you see yourself doing it in the future? Because it's not easy.
2: No, it's not, but I love that, you know, he is so young and in the industry and plugging along, and hopefully he'll continue it and, you know, one day have kids that take it on as well and continue it for their family in the future. We got

0: keep these things going. We got to keep the youth interested in agriculture.
1: Don't you love the Italian names, though? I just love that. So, yeah, the best Italian names you're going to get on the planet is out in Kingsburg. So, yes, we're gonna talk. We'll take a break, come back more with Dulce Calandria. Don't go anywhere. This is getting good on your Tuesday morning with the Ag Meter, Sir Josh. We will be right back.
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1: Welcome back on your Tuesday morning. Thanks for hanging out with the Ag Meter and Sir Josh. We're talking packing and cooling with Dulce Calandria out in Kingsburg. Here we go. And it looks like it's really good quality out there.
8: Yeah, absolutely.
1: I almost jumped over the counter and grabbed some.
8: I cannot complain. For the season we've had, the weather we've had, it's held up great. It's a good
1: overall, because we know we started early this year with that hot March. Mm-hmm. How is the tree fruit? Tree fruit has not been great lately. How are you guys doing out here? You're kind of a new program.
8: Yeah, no, it is tough. I mean, the weather's been weird this year. Everyone's talked about that. It's nothing new. You know, we're farming in California, so that's another problem. But tree fruit in general, I mean, we had some varieties that were 4 weeks ahead, so we had to plan for that, and that was tough. It slowed down a bit here, and now we're about 2 weeks to three ahead. I mean, mostly 2 weeks right now.
1: So tell me about Wild Wood Packing.
8: Built in 2000, same year before I was born.
1: Okay.
8: And no, what's crazy is we have the same, basically the same team running the place as before. So these guys are experts at it. And, you know, like I said, I mean, it's the same thing. California's tough to grow in. It's hard to be around. But we're still here. We're

0: blessed to do it. And yeah, 26 years strong now.
1: We're talking with Dolce Calandria, and let's talk about cold storage again, because you have PG&E here and you have solar. Does the solar help at all?
0: It helps. It does. There's nothing wrong with the solar. It's just PG&E doesn't get cheaper. It's just, you know, I think people forget that the true up and this and that, and I'm not an expert in it, but I do see the bills every month still, and it's not cheap.
1: Absolutely. Farming's tough enough. We don't talk enough about cold storage because we've got water. How's the water on the east side? Some good, some bad?
0: Yeah, so some of our blocks in the Alta district, I'm pretty happy with that. We got CID. One of the issues, it's kind of a crazy story we can go down. We have a block near Hanford area, and it's in the GSA of Mid-Kings. And what actually happens, we were in Delta, but with some remapping issues, we got stuck and they got kicked out into the Mid-Kings GSA, and they're in probation. So right now, because the state has them in probation because they didn't have the plan ready, and I think they had to have a plan in place to be sustainable by 2040, I believe. And this probation is now, there's a big problem here, and we don't know what is to come. We're kind of here slowly hearing what might come of it. And we're talking about charging per acre foot, charging $300 or $200, I believe, per pump. You know, it's not going to get cheap to farm over there. It's going to be bad.
1: We're talking with Dolce Calandria out here in Kingsburg. So, Dolce, what part of the valley is you going to have the water issues?
0: So that's Kings County, and those GSAs, they actually sent a grouped plan together, and they all got rejected. So it's almost, I believe, all of Kings.
1: And that's a lot of dairy out there.
0: Yep, that's right.
1: So when is all this going to take place?
0: It's happening right now. They actually are going back 2 years, and we're already getting the fees because they only give us allocations for so much water, and we were over those allocations. And so now we've received those penalties, we've paid them, and it's going to look uglier for the following year.
1: That's mind-boggling right there, what you're going to have to go through. And this is why we love Agnet West, to tell the stories of Dolce Calandria and the family, the beautiful family, what you go through. Farming's not easy. You're 25 years old.
0: 25, yes.
1: Did you think you're going to get into farming like this when you were playing football?
0: No. I thought it was all tractor driving and a little bit of sweat.
1: So overall, how do you like farming? Because I talk to the young people, because some of them, like, I don't know if I want to struggle with, right, like mom and dad are. If you had to do it over again, you're thinking what?
0: I don't know. I don't blame someone that's questioning it right now. It's not easy. But at the end of the day, we're growing fruit and feeding people. And I think that's a beautiful thing. And that's something to fight for. You talk about the fruits of your labor, and this literally, quite literally is bringing fruit from your labor and providing for the world. So I think it's amazing.
1: And tree fruit is not easy. Peach plum nectarines.
0: No.
1: Tell me about that, because the market, you get them on, and that we just saw you're packing. We'll have some videos. You're packing right now. How long will the shelf life? When do we got to get that out?
0: Oh, man. Shelf life varies. This year, I would say it's a lot shorter. You know, probably about I'd like to get out of my cold storage at least 2 weeks. You know, our marketing team's doing a great job this year of pushing it out very quickly. And this weather has just not helped the shelf life. So, get it out and get it sold.
1: And where are you marketing to? California, rest of the United States? Where are you going?
0: Yeah, they're kind of everywhere right now. You know, we do a little bit of export, but yeah, the whole United States, and we want to get further and further and export more of whatever we can do.
1: Overall, how many acres are you farming out here?
0: Yeah, so between owned and leased, it's about 800 acres farmed, and 200 of that is citrus.
1: And citrus is coming. So what's the early look for citrus? When's all that going to start?
0: Well, I've heard a lot of things going back and forth. I think these last 2 weeks of heat slowed it down quite a bit. I heard a guy I was just talking to yesterday. He said that he's thinking mid-September, and I don't know. We will see. And I've heard sizing is kind of all over the place too, just like stone fruit. You know, nothing is consistent right now. There's no consistency through the market.
1: When did stone fruit start this year? Because everything was early.
0: Oh, man, I have to get a date on that.
1: So, like, April? Or
0: yeah, we were April. Yeah, we absolutely.
1: And you've been going on, off and on, since till now.
0: Yeah, it's been consistent throughout, but no, everything has been consistently 2-3 weeks ahead. It's crazy.
1: Yeah, that's the life of a grower, packer, shipper. The weather this year, some's early. You got to be ready, because tree fruit, you have to be on your game to market it now. It's not like almonds or pistachios. We can store them for a year.
2: Yeah, especially like you said, if this year the shelf life's not as long.

0: you know, you got to hustle then in that business.
1: Yeah, no question. And so it was fun watching them work. It was just, we're winding down Tree Fruit when I was there and getting ready for citrus now. And there's always that break, but boy, you got to roll when it's ready. You got to get the workers. You got to get going. You got to start packing, and they do a good job. I got my box of peaches, so I was excited.
0: About how many people do you think they had working there, and are they reliant on an immigrant workforce at all, or is it all, you know, domestic people?
1: I would say it's a little of both, but I think they're there almost all year round. So he's got the same crew for a long, long time. So they, I think a lot of the people you and I have talked with, Joseph, they have great employees. They don't want to leave. You take care of them, they want to stay. We'll take a break. We'll come back more with Dolce Calandria. Don't go anywhere on your Tuesday morning. We'll be right back.

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3: Welcome back, everybody. Tuesday morning. Thanks for hanging out with the Ag Meaner, Sir Josh. We're talking grower, packer, shipper in California and over in Kingsburg, California with Dolce Calandria. Let's go. We're talking with Dolce Calandria out here in Kingsburg at the beautiful Wildwood and Cold Storage. And is your therapy now going to watch Chenzo play a little football? And your little brother, who's a JV quarterback.
4: Correct. No, that's it. We get to take a breath and, yeah, our stress is a little different. It's just watching him on the field.
3: I think it's such a great story because your family all get together at I call it Chuck Shadan Field in Sanger. Right. It's the best high school stadium since Texas. I've been to all of them. And how is it on Friday night when you get together with all the family, but you have brothers that are quarterbacks, and I know there's a lot of people saying, why did he make that throw? How do you put up with that?
4: Oh, no, the community's too good to him. They probably should yell at him a little more than they do. But no, everyone loves him there, and we don't have too many issues.
3: How do you handle it as a brother then? Do you get him halftime at the end of the game? What do you say? Hey, remember in the third down? Yeah. What were you thinking about or what?
4: It's different with every brother. You know, Chenzo is the kind of kid that you just know he's already beat himself up. So I don't have to say much. You know, with Armani, he gets in his head. He's the youngest, you know, so he's the little rebel, and he's, you know, the best in the family or whatever. But so him, you know, I try to throw some things out and just yell across the field to wake him up. But Chenzo now, he's beating himself up more than us throughout the game.
3: Check those names out. Chenzo, Armani. Those are great quarterback names right there.
4: Oh, yeah.
3: Armani, Calandria, completion. Chenzo, Calandria, that pickup of our first down. And what is the Pag Meter's nickname for Chenzo?
4: Oh, yeah, the Italian Stallion. That's a great one.
3: So, yeah, I call him every time we talk on my shows, the Italian Stallion. So he knows I do that.
4: Oh, he loves it. Our whole family loves it. We always call him that now, yeah.
3: Oh, I love that. Yeah. So every Friday night you get together. It's nothing like Friday nights in Sanger.
4: Mm-hmm. And we always close it out with the old Twitter live on with Ag Meter, yeah.
3: We're sure. Doing my little show there. Right. Now I'm doing Ag Meter. You're part of that.
4: That's right.
3: Because awesome. I love the stories. See, sports and farming, there's more great stories. I always thought sports players were the toughest people in the world until I met Dolce and your family, because farming is the toughest.
4: It is.
3: Is it tougher than playing wide receiver?
4: At the end of the day, it is, yes. But when you're playing wide receiver and in high school, no, that's probably the hardest thing in the world, you think.
3: Dolce, how do you handle the labor side of things? Because you've got some good people, but labor's out of control.
4: Oh, we're blessed with great employees. We've had a lot of these guys around here for years. So, like I said,

0: blessed. But no, it's Stonefruit's labor intensive. So, you know, it's the cost of workers' comp, taxes. It keeps getting higher and higher. It's bad.
1: Well, when you got the beautiful packing house here in Kingsburg, automation, is there anything you could do? Get robots or anything?
0: Absolutely. Yeah, we're looking to get into that, you know, and that's kind of the struggle is what do you do, you know? Do you want to take that jump, that technology jump, and, you know, risk it? You're going to put the money up front and maybe save on the labor side, but now you're all in right there. Or, you know, and I think that's what our family's battling and trying to figure out right now. What side do we take? How far do we get into automation? You know, I think that's the future. It really is. You've seen it everywhere, and it's a great thing. But we got to find our way in that, and as a small family company.
1: Absolutely. We're talking with Dolce Calandri, and you're right, because it's all about the ROI, mm-hmm. return on investment. If you get automation in, it better pay for itself that's within right. a year. It's not going to work.
0: Yeah.
1: Because right down the road, something better's coming.
0: Yeah.
1: We just paid for that.
0: Yeah, exactly. And that's what I'm saying is as a family company, and that ties back into you as young people trying to get into the industry, you aren't going to see that ROI right away, you know, and it takes one bad season and I'm fully invested in the automation and I'm out, you know, so taking that risk, it's not worth it yet. And I hope that, you know, we can find a way to get involved.
1: Dolce and the family here, Dolce Calandri, we're talking with. Tell everyone, because I want to hear everyone's driving throughout California, how tough it is to have a packing house, cold storage, farmer. How tough is it in 2026 right now?
0: You know, I like to not think about it. You know, it's not good to think that your life is hard, because there's a lot worse that could be going on. But it's not easy. You know, the politics behind it, it's no one's helping us. The water's not getting better. The water situation, the cost of materials are going up due to tariffs. Fuel has been higher. You know, that's obviously no brainer. My uncle's talked about that as well. If we can't get it to the store, there's no point in growing it.
1: And you got regulations, you got food safety problems.
0: Yeah.
1: So the regulations, is it every, how are you working with that?
0: It's, and that's another one too, as a smaller family company. It doesn't matter the size, you still got to be up to code. And we do a good job at that. You know, my mom works with our food safety team, and that's kind of her side of the packing house. Yeah, we're up to code, but there's always something new. And every single audit we have, like, thank God we've passed them all, there's something new. You missed this, you missed that. Well, when does it stop? You know, I'm all for the regulations that keep everything clean, safe, and healthy.
1: It's so much, and we're going to talk with Manuel Cunha this week, the president of the Nisei Farmers League, and about the regulations and how they just continue. It just seems to me that they're trying to push farming down, where they're making it so hard to farm in California.
2: Oh, they are. I think they'd rather we, you know, develop houses and all be relying on the government for a handout, and instead of working hard and building our businesses and growing our farms and growing food for our families. I don't understand it. I don't agree with it, but they are just continuing to make it harder and harder in California.
1: And AgNet West is doing our part to get the word out about these farmers. And Dolce's doing a great, you could tell he's frustrated. He's a young guy. He's frustrated. He's positive, but he's looking like kind of so hard. I'd still try to be as positive as possible, because he's such an upbeat guy.
2: Yeah, I love his positive attitude and trying not to dwell on the bad things. I also thought he made a great point with automation, that it's a huge gamble. You know, it's expensive. And if you invest 1 year heavily in automation and then it ends up being a bad crop year, and you're not filling those cooling and processing facilities, you know, you could go bankrupt over that. And so it is a huge risk, and we need to find ways to get that more affordable as well.
1: Yeah, you have to make that payment for that automation. And if you don't have that money coming in, what's going to happen? So, yeah, it's not an easy time to be a grower, packer, shipper in California, especially with tree fruit. Tree fruit has struggled for years. And this is why we talk with Daniel Jackson, and that's why he's kind of going more towards blueberries, because blueberries has been on fire lately, where tree fruit hasn't.
2: Yeah, and that's the thing, is figuring out what's going to be the next crop. And, you know, blueberries are taking off, but at the same time, we're getting more and more blueberries imported from Mexico. So how long before that bubble bursts and we got to switch gears again? So farmers are doing everything they can to keep switching gears and keep moving forward. But it's a struggle in California sometimes.

It is. It's a copycat industry. If something's good, everybody wants to copy it. We'll take a break. Come back more with Dulce Calandria. Don't go anywhere. We're talking California farming today at its finest. We'll be right back.

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1: 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Cash will not be awarded in lieu of merchandise or service. One entry per person per contest. Employees of the AGM Radio Group reserve the right to disqualify contestants who do not adhere to the contest rules. All prizes must be picked up by winner within 2 weeks of when the prize is won during regular business hours, Monday through Friday, 8:30 a.m. to 5 p.m., excluding holidays, at 3620 Sacramento Street, Suite 204, San Luis Obispo, California. All decisions, regardless of the circumstances, are final by the employees of the AGM Radio Group.
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3: Welcome back. On your Tuesday morning, we're talking with my new favorite Italian family, the Calandrias, out in Kingsburg, California. Let's go back to the interview. We're talking with Dulce Calandria out here at Wildwood Packing and Cooling. Your mom, Jonah.
4: Correct.
3: She's a go-getter.
4: She's great.
3: She's everywhere out here. What kind of, and she's all probably the leader on your Singer Apache football team.
4: Yes.
3: She's everywhere. Tell me about her. What does she do for you?
4: For me? Oh, she's...
3: Or for Wildwood.
4: For me and Wildwood, she's definitely the backbone. I mean, I wouldn't be doing what I'm doing. None of me and my brothers would be without her. She's built us to what we are. I think her, my whole family in general, has just taught us the work ethic it takes. And that ties back to Sanger football, too. It's just work ethic. And my mom has done that, kept us going. And, you know, we're blessed to do this.
3: What I love about Dulce, what I love about Cenzo, what I love about Amani, Carino and Arion,
4: yes,
3: you all have tremendous people skills. And I always say the FFA kids are the best. You're one of the first that you have great people skills, leadership already, but you weren't in the FFA. You didn't have time.
4: I wasn't because of thanks to Singer football. Those guys keep us going all season, all year. But, no, I think FFA is a great thing. And
3: well, who taught you the people skills? Because you're
4: people
3: amazing.
4: Skills? Oh, that's Jonna, 100%. Yeah, that's all my mom.
3: So how did she do it? She just gets you in front of people and said, this is how you're going to be respectful?
4: Yeah, you just throws me out there with the adults and get to talking.
3: Absolutely unbelievable. I can't believe we just had a great talk before this interview. All your brothers and everyone. Tell me about the team here, because what I met out in the lobby, what do they all do?
4: The team? My brothers? Okay, so it's me. I'm up here at the packing house.
3: And what do you do, Dulce, for everything?
4: Oh, man. I think I'm just the problem guy. I think our team runs the place, and they probably could run it without me, but I just get thrown with the problems every single day. I'm just the facilitator, you know, and like I said, this team just, they run the place by themselves. They're amazing. And I got my brothers to help me as well. Carino, he's out there in the fields. We also have a team of managers that run the field, supervisors. So Carino's out in the fields, bringing us great product, healthy, great. I mean, just top tier fruit.
3: And you got your other brother down in the marketing.
4: Yeah, he's in marketing. So that's what he's trying to get to. He's over with Jamara right now, and they're teaching him up and he's looking to stay in marketing.
3: You think Carino goes, listen, guys, we got to really pump up the marketing. We're not on Instagram yet. We got to get that going.
4: Yeah.

0: Yes, yeah, absolutely.
1: Because you're a young guy. How important is social media?
0: Social media is everywhere. You know, I try to stay off it because it doesn't, it's just too much. But man, there's so much information.
1: Wait. You're off it? You're not following the Ag Meter Peg?
0: I'm only on it on Friday nights to listen to Ag Meter, and now I'm listening to Agnet West as well.
1: Great call. I like that. So what is keeping Dolce up at night when you're farming? Because I know back in the day you would probably couldn't sleep on Thursday night, the night before the game. What's keeping Dolce up?
0: The goal for my family is keep this going for the guy that made it, and that's our grandpa Mark. And every day I think, you know, are we making the right decision? You know, well, I don't want to say every day. I try to stay positive. We are. It's a very positive thing. But a lot of the time I catch myself thinking, what are we doing? What are we doing something wrong? Do we not know what we're doing? But then I talk to everyone else in the industry and some of my friends in the industry, and everyone's going through it. The thing is, we just want to keep it going for my grandpa to keep it going. And I want to hand this down to my kids as well. I'm young, I know, but my mom was able to keep us in it, and I want to keep my kids in it.
1: We're talking with Dolce Calandri out here at Wildwood Packing and Cooling. And I think the young people now, because a lot of them get their news from TikTok. They don't understand the world we live in now, because they don't understand. They just think, well, rent's pretty high, gas is high. They don't. Do you think the young people you talk – do you think the young people are ready for a change?
0: You know, I think they are. I think there's a big shift. People are they're awake. They are looking for answers. It's got to the point where you can't just sit by idle and just live life. You know, you're actually – it's affecting every single person, especially my age group. And they're ready for a change. And I think they're starting to dig for information. And I hope it continues that way.
1: Well, Dolce Calandri is trying to be like the Ag Meter. I got four daughters, so I understand you have a daughter. Congratulations. Yep. Tell me about the family.
0: So I've been married for 3 years to my beautiful wife, Carrington.
1: And where'd you meet Carrington at?
0: I met her in Fresno, you know, on my football journey, you know, trying to continue to play football. So met her over in Fresno. It was during COVID. It was weird times. We both decided, I decided to come back to work. And she decided to stay. She moved to Long Beach, but COVID brought her back. By the grace of God, we met each other, and yeah, we got married a couple of years later.
1: And what's your daughter's name?
0: Marcella. She's 15 months old.
1: God, you got the greatest names ever. Who comes up with all these beautiful names?
0: My mom came up with the names, but I'm trying to keep it going, you know. So yeah, Marcella. Marcella Woods Calandra. She's just a blessing.
1: What a beautiful name. Yes. So, before we let you go, and thanks for hanging out with us today. This has been outstanding. What would you like to tell Agnet News listeners listening all over California about a young? This is kind of still a young packing facility, right?
0: Yes.
1: You got Jamara, who's starting to grow, and you guys are doing tree fruit. You're doing citrus. What else are you doing out here?
0: It's tree fruit and citrus. We pack a couple other commodities, but farming wise, just
1: what would you like to tell everyone of how tough it is and how for California?
0: I think everyone on Agnet West, we just got to keep working together, you know, help each other out. We've really only got each other. And until the voters, until everyone else is on our side, it's just us. So just continue to, you know, I've had tons and tons of older farmers. They just loaded me up with information I couldn't find on my own. I couldn't go on TikTok for. So I thank those older guys that just load me up on info that, it's crazy what they can obtain, but I'm trying to take that all in. So yeah, just keep working together because that's all we've got.
1: Dolce, how big of an election year this is? We're going to have a new governor. It's either going to be Steve Hilton or Xavier Becerra. Is this a big thing?
0: It's a big thing. I think you should have been on the ballot as well, but
1: you think they would get voted for the I'm kind of out there.
0: Like you said, you either love you or hate you. I don't disagree. I'm on one side, but I know there's a crowd that don't.
1: The Italian Stallions are on the Ag Meter side. I love that. So. Right. I think, is California, you're a young guy, but is California broken?
0: It's broken, yeah.
1: Can it be fixed? You're still young, but what do you think?
0: I've got a lot of time left in California. I hope to be here for a while. I hope it can be fixed. Yeah, I think this election, like you said, is a big deal. Something needs to happen. And if it does, you know, we've got some good years behind us because there's good people. And this valley is full of amazing people and farmers, and we're ready to thrive through this community. Yeah,
1: hey, if you want to get a hold of Dolce Calandri, email the Ag Meter, okay? Nick@agnetmedia.com because you're building your website and everything right now.
0: Yeah, like I said, we need to get a social media presence, an online presence, and a marketing. So that's what we're starting to do.
1: You got some young Italian brothers who can handle that, right?
0: Yeah, I hope so. We'll put Carino right up front.
1: Well, Dolce, thanks for hanging out with us today. This has been fantastic. Thank you so much.
0: Yeah, thanks for having us. I appreciate you advocating for young farmers because that's what we need.
1: Dolce Calandria, he's a young farmer. He's a really good one. We'll keep you up.

0: Dude, thank you.
1: Thank you.
2: And his daughter, Marcella, one of the cutest 15-month-old daughters you'll ever want to see in your life. Unbelievable. I saw her out in the football game on Friday night. So great family. They got the struggles, but I think they're – what can I say? I think we've got to keep pumping up. And again, I think he likes to talk with the other farmers down the street. They're all struggling.
3: Yeah, unfortunately, it's something we hear a lot on this show, that there are a lot of struggles out there in the farm community. And these farmers, you know, are hanging on and they're staying positive, staying optimistic. But we got to do something to help California as a whole, not just our farming industry, but our businesses in general. There's no reason that our business owners in California should be struggling like they are, but Sacramento seems to want to continue to slap regulation after regulation on them. You know, you have your governor appointing all sorts of boards that are just making up new regulations that we don't even get to vote on. So we need to turn California around for our future and future generations.
2: No question about it. We'll take a break. We'll come back more in your Tuesday morning edition of the AgNet News Hour. Thank you to Dolce Calandria. We will be right back.
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2: Welcome back on your Tuesday morning with the Ag Meter, Nick Lepagni, along with Sir Josh. A lot of Italian today, Josh. Josh McGillarelli. We're going to change your name today. Josh Aruni. Because that's the Italian name. Didn't that want to make you go out and have a pizza or maybe a calzone?
3: I think I'm going to have to make some carbonara for dinner or something tonight.
2: Yeah, they're just so much fun to be around. There's so much enthusiastic people out there walking around the packing house. Then I got to go to Chuck Shedan Field to watch some Sanger Apaches football. It's just nothing like Sanger. Now, they pack in Kingsburg. They go to school in Sanger. It's right down the road from each other. But there's so much fun. The town, it's just fun. I just want to make sure they are doing a great job. We got to keep pumping up farming.
3: Yeah, and part of it is about that, about keeping these beautiful rural towns going. And, you know, that Friday night football, you know, waking up early in the morning, farming, like, it's a beautiful American dream, and we need to keep it. We don't need to pave over every acre of California. We don't need to build townhouses everywhere and skyscrapers. Like, let's keep, you know, rural California rural and keep that American dream going and keep these beautiful small towns with these tight-knit families that just want to work.
2: You know, everyone has an outlet. I know Josh has an outlet. We talked to Ken Michael from Bowles Family Farm. His outlet, he likes to run. He puts on his sneakers and he just runs. I think with Dolce Calandria and the Calandrias, they go out to Friday Night Lights football to watch the two Italian Stallions play football. What does Josh do when you're down and out, when you're so much struggling, the kids are killing you? What do you do?
3: Probably cooking is my biggest release. I mean, I also like to run, and I enjoy my music, and I listen to a lot of books on audio. But really cooking, it's like if it's been a hard week or even a hard day, just finding something nice to make for dinner and taking my time doing it, just sitting there in the kitchen. And sure, the kids are still screaming and running around, but it's fun. And, you know, we get to sit down as a family then and have dinner, and that's beautiful. And it's a way that I can express myself and get it out there and make a beautiful meal for my family. We love doing Sunday night family dinners and getting some of the other family over to enjoy dinner with us. So, yeah, cooking. What's yours, Nick?
2: Well, the Ag Meter likes walking, and I like to go to the gym. But when I walk,

0: I get the horns. Hey, hey, and I'm waving. So I like to walk in my little neighborhood. I like to go, and then I like to go to the gym as well. So that's my outlet. Put my earphones on, listen to my music. I just feel better after. To me, if you're active a little bit, see, you're eating. You're cooking and then eating. I like to be active and then eat.
1: Well, I mean, I can be very active while I'm cooking, especially if something's on the grill and I'm running back and forth. The way our house is, I got a pretty long hike from the grill to the back to the kitchen. So it ends up being a thing. I honestly used to love going to the gym. I would still love to go to the gym, but having two kids under two, it's hard to find the time to get away to the gym for an hour.
0: And that's the old catch-22. You put a little gym in your house, you end up putting laundry on it. I tried that once. I bought a treadmill. Next thing you know, it's just hanging clothes on it. You got to get out of the house to work out. That's my belief. The people that work out at home, I love you guys that can figure that out. Because eventually the phone rings, something happens, you lose your mind, and you don't work out at home. This way, I leave to go do my thing.
1: Oh, I agree. I mean, my wife has a Peloton, and it's just an ornament now in our bedroom, really. And it's funny, that was something, you know, when Peloton first came out, it took off. The stock was doing great. Well, all of a sudden, their stock started to crash, and people were like, oh, my God, how's this happening? Peloton stock's crashing. And I'm like, because it's one more exercise thing. I mean, in the 90s, it was the Bowflex, or you had, like, the, you know, little Jazzercise walking thing. Like, it's just what happens is people buy a home piece of workout equipment, you think, oh, this is great, I'm gonna be able to work out in 45 minutes at home and get back to my life, and it just ends up being an ornament in the house.
0: Yeah, a lot of people don't realize you go to the gym, those are very expensive equipment, because they're supposed to go 24 hours a day. The ones at home are not. Then some repair happens, and now all of a sudden, well, we'll put it in the garage, you'll never see it again, it's covered up. That's what happens. I do want to thank Dulce Calandria. You can get our great interviews at agniawest.com. Tomorrow, Edward Ring, the Water Master, two-parter. 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We're going to learn about water and what can be done with the water issue. Have a great Tuesday. The Ag Meter, Sir Josh. 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
0: An Arizona mom is being praised after fighting off an aggressive coyote that had attacked her and her four-year-old daughter. Sydney Brewer is the mom's sister-in-law. She watched as it happened.
5: One thing I kept thinking about when she told me, and especially seeing the wound on her daughter, if she was turned slightly to the side, I feel like the coyote could have latched on to her little body and it could have been a lot worse.
0: She described her sister-in-law as putting the coyote in a chokehold, trying to keep it away from her daughter. There's growing controversy in New York City over this week's events, marking 25 years since the 9/11 attacks. New York Mayor Zoran Mamdani in the middle of some outrage over his chief counsel, Ramzi Kassem, who once represented a member of Al-Qaeda, whose brother-in-law was one of the 9/11 hijackers.
6: Many 9/11 victims' families are outraged, signing a petition asking Mamdani not to attend Friday's 9/11 ceremony because of his hiring of Kassem and because of Mamdani's initial refusal during his campaign to condemn the phrase global the Intifada, a phrase many regard as a call to violence against Jewish people.
0: ABC's Perry Russum. The Duke and Duchess of Sussex, a.k.a. Harry and Meghan, were surprised. By the way, Buckingham Palace released a letter making it clear they remain non-working royals. Sources say the couple were caught off guard because they were given no time to review or comment on it before it was released to the media. The question of who will pay for security and whether they will receive round-the-clock police protection is still being worked out. Sherry Preston, ABC News.
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0: Helen stopping by. Looking forward to a busy day tomorrow as well. Just sitting here looking at the schedule. We've got Jack's Helping Hand in tomorrow. We've got John Lindsay going to be stopping by tomorrow to talk about the weather patterns that are going on. Terry Banish from Atascadero. So we're going to get underway with today, though. We've got some more to talk about, and Ben Hayes has got us started with the headlines.
1: Good morning, Whittier's Central Coast headlines. I'm Ben Hayes. Crews are gaining more containment on fires burning along the Big Sur coast in Monterey County. Both the Plaskett Fire and Timber Fire have burned over 50,000 acres combined. Cooler temperatures and higher humidity have largely slowed the progress of the fires. The only growth is in remote parts of the Los Padres National Forest east of Highway 1. The Ventana Grill in Pismo Beach is closing soon. KSBY reports it's due to a legal battle between the restaurant's owners and their landlords. The Ventana Grill's owners claim that for the last 14 months, the LLC has told them repeatedly to shut the doors on the restaurant immediately because the bluff it sits on is unstable. The restaurant's owners disagree. However, recently the courts granted a preliminary injunction saying the Ventana Grill cannot operate after September 18th at 5 p.m. Another hearing in the case is set for October 22nd. Reporter Tammy Trujillo says a new bill explains how schools should use California's $1 billion in arts education funding.
2: It now goes to Governor Newsom for approval. AB 2440 explains how schools should follow Proposition 28, a law passed by voters in 2022. Prop 28 says schools must use new arts funding in addition to what they already spend, not instead of it. Some schools were so confused by the rules that they returned their arts funding to the state. The legislation aims to make the rules clearer and match them with the state's existing definition of arts classes, so schools know exactly what counts as an arts class. It also lets schools share funds and teachers and clarifies how donations are counted. I'm Tammy Trujillo.
1: And in California, PayPal is cutting over 250 jobs at its San Jose headquarters to reduce global costs. The layoffs will especially impact engineers and management staff, including nearly 50 directors and more than 40 senior managers. With your Central Coast headlines, I'm Ben Hayes.
0: Ben, thank you very much and good morning. It is 6:09 here on First Look.
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0: And when it comes time for traffic, we're going to head over to the Caltrans Traffic Management Center. That's where CHP Officer Rich Souza is standing by this morning. Good morning, Rich. How's it looking out there?
4: Hey, good morning, Andy. Thank you. We're off to a pretty good start this morning. Highway 101 is clear. In North and South County, traffic is moving with no issues, with the exception of Santa Maria. Northbound 101 at the 166. There's no collisions reported. It's just the usual backup at this hour. But once you get past that, it's a smooth ride. So thanks for being safe out there, and please take your time this morning. Thanks, Andy.
0: You bet. We'll check in with you again in about a half hour from right now. Our weather forecast today is still looking like it's going to be mostly sunny through the day. Going to have some clouds early in the morning in the South County. That is going to be easing off a little bit later on. High temperatures today for San Luis and the surrounding areas, about 88 degrees. It looks like 83 at the beaches today in the North County. A little bit warmer, 96. We're going to get back up into the triple digits by tomorrow and Thursday. 104 tomorrow, 103 on Thursday. So it's going to be mostly sunny and still warm out there over the next few days. 6:10, our current temperatures here on the Central Coast include San Luis Obispo this hour at about 62 degrees, 58 in Paso, 60 in Atascadero, 68 in Templeton, 62 in Santa Margarita, 60 for Morro Bay, 59 in Los Osos, Abola Beach at 59, 60 in Arroyo Grande, and then 59 for Pismo, Grover Beach, and Nipomo, 57s for both Santa Maria and Orchid this hour.
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Once again, good morning and welcome to First Look. Here we go. It is another day. It's not a Monday, though. It sure feels like it. Tuesday morning, September 8th. I went and filled out the whole Monday schedule for the day today. So we're going to have to see if we can't change things up here just a little bit. So it is a Tuesday. We've got some special guests coming in, Big Brothers, Big Sisters. We've also got the folks from

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0: 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So very excited today because we are starting what I am hoping is going to become a regular segment for us here on the air. I've got to work with Vincent Delgado over the last little bit. Vincent is the educational outreach manager. Did I get that right?
1: You did, yep.
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1: 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No more federal.
0: No more federal.
1: No okay, more federal.
0: So CESLOC Credit Union.
1: Yeah.
0: Do you work out of the big building right over here?
1: I do. I'm right on our headquarter building right there on Broad Street.
0: Okay.
1: Yeah, it's an awesome building, awesome location, and awesome to be a part of CESLOC and all the good work that we do in the community.
0: Well, you do some great work. Yeah. And I've been listening to, as you and Johnna come in to record what you call money. No, what's it called?
1: Smart Money Talks.
0: Right. When you and Johnna come in to record your Smart Money Talks program, I've been listening to some of the topics and thinking, man, we need to talk about that because that's something our listeners here on KVC would love to find out about.
1: Yeah.
0: One of the segments you did was on subscriptions.
1: Oh, yeah.
0: And, you know, how to make sure that you're not paying too much for subscriptions, how to keep track of what subscriptions you've got.
1: Yep.
0: And first of all, let's define a subscription.
1: Yeah. So subscription is something that you're paying a monthly fee to. And so, again, every single month, you're having a payment come out of your bank account.
0: Right.
1: And it could be for any number of things. I think, you know, when we talk about subscriptions, sometimes we muddy the waters with, like, you know, Ring doorbell, for example. Like, it's a doorbell and alarm system. But that's, like, an essential product. It keeps you safe. But there are the non-essential things that we're paying a monthly fee for, like
0: right.
1: your

0: Netflix, maybe, or your another streaming service, or your gym membership, which some may argue is essential, but again, something that if you really had to cut back on your finances, you could maybe live without. So that's what, when we talk about subscriptions, monthly subscriptions, that's what we're referencing.
1: Well, and I know that there are, you know, you talk about Netflix, you talk about gym subscription, but there's also, you know, a lot of the nonprofits in the area now are working on a monthly based payment program where you sign up, you know, for example, for Jack's Helping Hand or someplace, and you just donate $10 a month on your credit card.
0: Yeah.
1: And those things add up pretty quick, don't they?
0: Exactly. And I think the tricky part is oftentimes when we're signing up for, you know, a perfect example being a donation, maybe you did it one time or thinking you were doing it one time, but websites, and I'm not saying Jack's Helping Hand is doing this, but companies, you know, will maybe have an option that's already checked where it's make this reoccurring.
1: Right.
0: And maybe you don't even know about it when you're making that one-time payment or one-time donation or one-time contribution. And so you think you've made it the first time doing the good thing or paying for the service for a one-time fee, and then next month that same dollar amount's hitting your bank account and coming out, or hitting your credit card and coming out, and we may not even know it. It depends. A lot of it depends on how often you're checking your statements as well, too. So there could go 3, 4, 5, 6 months when you didn't realize this is coming out of your bank and checking account, or this is getting hit on your credit card.
1: So what is subscription creep?
0: Yeah.
1: Tell me about that.
0: That's kind of exactly what I just described. Or it could be, you know, 6 months ago you signed up for Hulu because you really wanted to watch a show.
1: Yep, Batman was coming out.
0: Whatever it might have been, right?
1: And I had to have it.
0: Exactly. And for me, it was like I did one recently, Paramount Plus, because I really wanted to watch Landman with Billy Bob.
1: Oh, yeah.
0: Great, great show, right? But let's say I finished Landman, and then in 3 or 4 months, I haven't visited Paramount Plus, and I haven't watched it, and it begins to slip my mind that I paid for that service. And so now 3 or 4 months have gone by where I'm not using this product or service. It's hitting my bank account. It's slipped my mind. And then I sign up for another streaming subscription or another streaming service. So next thing you know, I'm at 2, 3, or even 4 subscriptions that I may not be all actively engaging in every single month or regularly. So now I'm kind of just throwing that money away, right? Because I'm not actively using it, and the dollar amount's crept up, the amount of subscriptions has crept up, and it could be a little bit of a drain, or for, depending on your financial situation, a big drain on your money, on your bottom line.
1: I got hit with one recently that, and you and I haven't talked about this. I've been a magician since I was a little boy, and there was a thing where they would show you how to do this trick with this company. If you signed up, you got the trick for free. If you signed up for the free trial, and the trial is absolutely free. Free trial has got to lock a lot of people in. Now, I've been paying $19.95 a month for this service that I haven't touched once for the last 2 years.
0: That's that creep. And that's, again, that's another tricky, you know, these companies are smart. And that free trial thing is where a lot of folks, to use the term, get got nowadays, is that free trial. So you sign up and it's the first 30 days are free. And you're like, awesome, I'm going to take advantage of whatever product or service it is for those first 30 days. And then we forget, because what I'll, you know, this typically sometimes I fall victim to this, or at least I used to, is, oh, I'll make sure that I set a reminder, or I'll remember, you know, I'll remember top of, you know, in 30 days, I'll remember to cancel that. We don't. Life gets busy. Life happens and you don't remember it. And next thing you know, it's too late and you have another billing statement or subscription cycle that has come by, and you're making that $19 a month payment again. And so we always tell folks, like, if you are signing up for something, a subscription or whatever, a free trial, and it says the first 30 days, physically go into your phone or your laptop, or if you keep a paper calendar, and 2 days before that 30 days, the second you sign up, like, go to your calendar and make a statement or make a note, like, unsubscribe, cancel this subscription. Because if you don't, again, you're going to fall victim to the same thing we all do, is that you forget, and then next thing you know, you're paying for it. So
1: I went to visit my son in Las Vegas, and there was a movie we wanted to watch, and it was someplace where he didn't have.
0: Yeah.
1: And so I watched him pick up his phone. He subscribed, paid the $9.95, and then right away canceled it.
0: Yep.
1: And right there. So he got it and he canceled it. And he had it for 30 days now.
0: Yeah.
1: And he said, if something else pops up in 30 days that I want to watch, I'll get it again.
0: Yeah. Because, and that's the perfect way to do it, right? Because instead of forgetting and canceling, you go 2 or 3 months and you've wasted that $9 or $10.

0: month, whereas if you do it on a spot-by-spot basis, you're saving money, and you're able to watch the things that you watch, but you're saving money in the long run. So it's a smart habit to have, because Deloitte, one of the big four accounting firms, did a study that on average, adults are keeping about four subscriptions a month, and we're getting, you know, anywhere between, what was it, like $1,100 to $1,300 a year are going to subscriptions.
1: Wow.
0: But that also, like, that figure is greater for me and my family. You know, I've got the four-year-old at home, so you kind of have to have the Disney Plus,
1: yeah.
0: Right? And
1: yeah.
0: Then there's the Netflix, and then there's the Spotify, you know? And so it keeps on adding up, and I know I'm on the higher end of that average. So if we really broke it down, it's like, yeah, this is a lot of money. And if you forget a couple of them, that's a tank of gas nowadays, or whatever it might be for a few subscriptions a month.
1: It is. Let's talk, since SLOC is involved here, let's talk about the best way, because there are subscriptions. We're not saying subscriptions aren't legit.
0: Of course.
1: And you can't sign up. What's the best way to pay for them? Is it debit card, credit card? Is there a difference between the two?
0: That's a great question. So honestly, we always recommend to use that credit card and not use your debit card. A debit card, as we all know, is essentially cash. So
1: right.
0: The second you swipe that debit card or pay that debit card, that cash is coming out of your checking account, and it's as if you just handed cash over. Going to be very hard to get that cash back if you wanted to cancel it or something, or if, yeah, again, to your point, if it's a scam or whatever, we're not saying it is. Most of these are legit, you know, right? It's kind of harder to get that back, and you don't want that information out there. A credit card offers a few more protections versus maybe your debit card. So we're always recommending, you know, try to use that credit card. A little bit easier to maybe reverse a transaction. There are some more protections around that as well, too. So always recommending the credit card. But I always say this, and you and I have had this conversation, and you know, when we do some of the smart money talks, we share it, is that make sure you're paying off that credit card bill right. On time every single time, and you're making that. I just have to make sure I say that.
1: Yeah, well, yeah, because then your subscription, you're adding interest on top of
0: yep.
1: that.
0: And, yep. And then, next thing you know, that $19.99 quickly balloons into a dollar amount you don't want to think about. So,
1: God, is there a strategy for using, for signing up for things like that? Is there a good way to do it, or at least a safe way to do it?
0: We always call it the one-in, one-out style, right? So if there's a subscription that you want to sign up for, and you're dead set you want to sign up for it, you know you're going to use it, great, totally fine. But maybe examine some of the subscriptions that you currently belong to and see if there's one that you can cut out, right? So you're not continuing to just add your, maybe, yeah, there's that balance
1: the seesaw,
0: finding that level, right? And so if you're adding one, maybe take a look at what you're using and remove one, so at least the dollar amount is staying relatively consistent and even, and it's not impacting your finances that much. That's probably one of the better strategies. And then taking it a step further is do a periodic check-in. Like maybe once every 3 months, you know, pull that credit card statement, or, you know, take a look at your banking statement and see what are the subscriptions that I currently belong to, and list them out. Because again, oftentimes we forget, it's not top of mind, but if you're checking every 3 months or something like that, you can know, all right, I belong to these four or five. What am I using? What am I not using? And again, between that and maybe the one in, one out system, you can really feel like you have some control over those subscriptions.
1: I knew you were coming in to talk about this, so I checked and I quit counting at 20.
0: Oh, wait, you have 20?
1: 20 different subscriptions that are on a credit card.
0: Yeah.
1: And I'm sure there's other people out there like me.
0: Yeah, yeah, you're not alone. And, like, you know, I mentioned my family. Like, I don't know the exact amount. I would say I'm around that as well, too. And again, it's not to say, and apologize, I didn't mean to shame you for that, because
1: I'm right there with you.
0: But it's not to say you can't have that. If that fits for your finances and nothing else, like some of your other financial goals aren't sacrificing, great, you know, good on you. But there are some that are out there. There are folks that are out there where they're committed and overextending themselves, and maybe they're not able to pay some of their credit card bills, or maybe they're not able to save like they would. You know, this information is going to be super imperative and something that they're going to want to listen to. But I might be right there alongside you.
1: Yeah.
0: That
1: now,
0: number.
1: Now, one of the frustrating parts for me is trying to find out what I'm subscribed to.
0: Yeah.
1: You talk about credit card balance,
0: yep.
1: But there are so many different places.
0: Yep.
1: If any suggestions for that? Like for me, I have to check in with Apple,
0: yep.
1: Find out what I've subscribed to through Apple. I got to check my credit card account.
0: Yeah.
1: Is there an easy way to combine that all in one place?
0: So there's a few different options out there. Again, we always, as I mentioned, we recommend checking either your bank bank statement that month or checking, you know, your credit card statement, that

0: may take a little bit of legwork. There are some other like third-party companies out there that offer a service for you. Top of mind, I know Monarch Money is one of them, or maybe Rocket Money is another one. There's a couple of third-party companies or apps that will, you know, you give them access to your, you know, to your banking information, and then they'll automatically scan to see what are your reoccurring monthly charges.
1: Got it.
0: They're safe, they're legit, and that can help you see where your money's going and account for all of it. And it'll categorize it too, right? Like it may say this is, you know, housing, this is entertainment, this is, you know, food-based subscriptions or whatever it might be. And it'll categorize it in one nice, even place, and then you can make kind of the best decisions from there. We always like to say, you know, and these companies are legit and they're great. First, do your research if before you, you know, agree to allow a company to get access to your, you know, account, of course.
1: Yep.
0: But understand they're probably going to charge you a fee as well, too.
1: I was going to say, you got to have a subscription to find out how many subscriptions you got.
0: Exactly. However, it may work for you. Like that may be if it's $5, I don't know the dollar amount for them. You know, if it's $5 a month, it might be worth it. To, for them to, you know, and they, I think for some of them, they send you a notification like, hey, your insert company here, you know, you paid your monthly fee this month. If you sign up for a new one, it's going to ping you and say, all right, you know, now you're at 15 or 16. And so it does give you the ability to track it. It does provide a little bit of some guardrails. They're probably going to send you some alerts. And so, again, if it's worth it for you and you have trouble, you know, setting some of those limits, it could be something worth exploring.
1: All right. What would you think of the idea, and I'm just, this came to the top of my head as we're sitting there talking, of having a set credit card, maybe one with a smaller, a smaller, not balance, but a smaller limit.
0: Limit, yep.
1: You know, say $400 or $500 on it, that every time you signed up for a subscription, that was your, that was what you paid for it with.
0: Yeah, not a terrible idea. And again, especially, I always got to preface, especially if you're paying that balance off in full every single time. Yeah, not a terrible idea. You're helping your credit, right? And if it's a card that gets you some reward points or something, cool, awesome. Right. But then the third and probably most important to your point, kind of what we've been talking about, is you at least see it all in one statement. You know what I mean?
1: Spot, right.
0: Exactly. So for a few reasons, there's nothing wrong with doing that because you see it in one place. Again, always got to preface. I'll say it until I'm blue in the face. As long as you're paying that balance off in full, sure, why not?
1: That's a big thing. Closing thoughts here is people, you know, as they listen in, is CessLock there to help for things like that? If people have banking needs, can they come in and talk to somebody?
0: Definitely. We always want to emphasize, you know, not only is it a CessLock mission, credit union-wise mission, come in and chat with us, right? If you have questions on some of your financial health or your financial well-being, the staff at CessLock are going to be more than willing to just chat with you, help share, you know, ideas, tips, guide you in the right direction depending on your financial situation. If maybe you're struggling with debt or you're struggling with some of those student loans and you don't know where to go, you want some kind of counseling on that home buying process, whatever it might be, just pop in and ask some questions and chat.
1: And again, thanks to Vincent Delgado from CessLock for dropping by. Vincent's going to be joining us again with a new rendition of that coming up a little bit later on this week. So I think he's always got some really good tips to share with everybody.
2: ABC News, I'm Sherry Preston. The lawyer for Lindsay Clancy speaking to ABC News this morning after a mistrial in her trial on charges of murdering her three young children. Kevin Reddington saying,
3: I'm horrified at what women have to deal with postpartum, dealing with postpartum depression, dealing with, God forbid, postpartum psychosis, and the horrific actions that occur as a result of that.
2: He's asking President Trump for a pardon, though it isn't clear that the president has that power. The worst of Hurricane Lowell now passing by Hawaii. With a 9/11 anniversary coming up, New York Mayor Zoran Mamdani today is announcing the release of nearly 200,000 documents about the air around Ground Zero.
4: These are documents that show what the city knew about the toxic air around Ground Zero, when they knew it, and how they acted to limit liability.
2: Today's release ends a long-running legal battle over the records. This is ABC News.
1: Thank you very much, Sherry. You know, I want to talk to you for just a moment about Lindsay Hart at Christie's International Real Estate. 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Ultimately, quickly. 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
0: And once again, top of the morning to you, 6:35. It is Tuesday morning, September 8th. Hope your day is going well. We still have a lot to talk about here. Coming up in our next segment, we'll take our first look at sports today. Find out what's going on there. Also, we'll take a little deeper dive into that Amazon plane crash that happened. There's a cargo plane that went down. We'll tell you about that and more. It's all coming up in our next segment.
8: Good morning with your Central Coast headlines. I'm Ben Hayes. Human remains have been discovered in San Luis Obispo County belonging to an Arroyo Grande man that was reported missing in 2008. In June of this year, the San Luis Obispo County Sheriff's Office began investigating a report of possible human remains located in a rural area of San Luis Obispo County. The remains were examined and identified as Patrick Valente, who was 58 years old when he was reported missing by family members in July 2008. His death is considered suspicious. Local Assemblymember Don Addis announced nearly $32 million in funding for Central Coast programs and projects as part of California's final 2026-27 state budget. Funding secured during the legislative cycle includes $1 million for Planned Parenthood

0: Central Coast, $1.3 million for the City of Morro Bay's Police Emergency Communication System, and $12 million for Diablo Canyon Land Acquisition and Conservation. ABC's Perry Russum says tick-borne diseases have been on the rise since the summer, and more people are now suffering from meat allergies after getting a tick bite.
1: It's a potentially life-threatening condition that can develop after a certain type of tick bite, which can trigger an allergic reaction to red meat. Symptoms including severe stomach pain can appear after eating beef, pork, lamb, and other products made from mammals. A New Jersey man died after eating a hamburger in 2024, and what researchers believe is the first documented death from the tick bite-related meat allergy.
0: And ICE arrests are surging under the Trump administration, with nearly 50,000 arrests reported in July. That's the highest monthly total of the president's second term, according to government data. More than half of those arrested had no criminal convictions or pending criminal charges, and the increase comes as ICE expands enforcement. With your Central Coast headlines, I'm Ben Hayes.
2: All right, Ben, thank you very much, and good morning. It is about 6:38 right now.
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2: And when it comes to traffic, we find out what's going on out there with CHP Officer Rich Sousa. Good morning, Rich. How's it looking out there?
4: Hey, good morning, Andy. Thank you. Overall, Highway 101 is looking good. Traffic is flowing with no issues in North and South County. We had a small patch of slower traffic in Santa Maria. Northbound 101 at the 156, but that's also cleared up. Looking, everything looks good there. We're getting early reports of a collision now outside Orchid on Clark Avenue and Telephone Road. I don't have any further details yet, but we do have officers en route, so just be mindful in the area. And I just want to mention Highway 1, as you guys probably already know, has still closed up in Monterey County due to the fires, and we don't have any estimates as to when that'll reopen. But other than that, your commute should look pretty good right now. Thank you for being safe out there. Thanks, Andy.
2: You bet. We'll check in with you again in about a half hour from right now, our weather forecast today. Still calling for mostly sunny weather a little bit later on. Clouds will be hanging around a little bit longer in the morning hours in the South County. 88 the high today, south of the grade for the inland valleys. If you head to the beaches today, looking for highs somewhere near 83 degrees. 96 in the North County. And then again, the big story, North County, you're going to be triple digits, 104, 105 over the next couple days. So it is definitely going to get pretty warm out there. Our current temperatures include Santa Maria and Orchid at 57, the same in Nipomo, 59 for Grover Beach, Pismo Beach, 60 in Arroyo Grande, Avila Beach, and Los Osos, also 60 in Morro Bay. Santa Margarita says 61, 57 in Templeton, and Atascadero is at 59, 57 in Paso, and 62 in San Luis Obispo. Coming up in just a little bit, we've got your first look at sports.
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6: On September 12, 1970, Timothy Leary, a former Harvard psychologist and well-known advocate of psychedelic drugs, whom Richard Nixon famously called the most dangerous man in America, escaped from the California men's colony in San Luis Obispo County, where he was serving a sentence for marijuana possession. The escape was masterminded by the Weather Underground, a far-left militant group that grew out of the Vietnam War era. On September 11, 1981, the Abalone Alliance anti-nuclear group blockade of Diablo Canyon, which lasted for 10 days, ended. 30,000 people had shown up in support. With 1,960 people arrested, this protest marks the largest number of arrests at an anti-nuclear protest in United States history. This week in San Luis Obispo County history has been brought to you by the History Center of San Luis Obispo County. 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
1: ABC News, Wall Street Now. Surging oil prices and rising trade tensions have dampened investor sentiment to start this holiday-shortened week. Dow futures overnight were down nearly 500 points. The S&P and NASDAQ likewise were set to start the session lower. The back and forth between the U.S. and its northern neighbor has President Trump threatening to ban the sale of Bombardier aircraft in this country. That has sent a chill through Wichita, Kansas, where the aerospace company employs 1,500 people. No diploma, no problem. A new analysis by a labor market think tank says unemployment among younger American workers without a college degree has rarely been as low as it is right now. As older workers age out, fewer young tradespeople are in the pipeline. Echoes of the Beanie Baby craze. Hours-long lines trickled past the drive-thru at 7 Brew coffee shops nationwide Monday as the chain launched a one-day giveaway. The Brew Dough is a colorful cube of squishy rubber that came with a two-drink purchase. Jim Ryan, ABC News.
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2: Good morning and welcome to First Look. A quick look at sports for you here this morning. In Major League Baseball last night, Dodgers held on at home, beat the Reds 6-3. The San Francisco survived a late push. They got by the Cardinals 5-4 last night. Padres beat the Nationals 3-2. It was the A's over the Blue Jays 6-5, and the Red Sox down the Angels 5-2. That one was in Boston tonight. Angels at Red Sox, Padres host the Nationals, A's host the Blue Jays again. Giants have got the Cardinals in town, and the Dodgers host the Reds. From Friday night, just a quick look at our high school football. St. Joe got by Paso 49-13. It was Atascadero over Morro Bay 21-0. Independence beat San Luis 35-7. It was Newbury Park defeating Aurora Grande 31-14. Nipomo got by Sandy Inez 31-14. Rigetti beat Pioneer Valley 28-6. Templeton out on top over Coalinga 41-7. And Mission Prep got by Bishop Union 21-14. And in hockey, the San Jose Sharks made Macklin Celebrini the highest paid payer in NHL history this summer. They signed the 20-year-old to a 5-year, $94 million extension. The deal's worth $18.8 million a year. Kicks in for the 27-28 season and tops the mark that was set by Leo Carlson in Anaheim. Celebrini set the Sharks' single season point record with 115 points last year, led Team Canada in goals at the Cortina Olympics in Milan. And that's a look at what's happening in sports. It is about 6:44 here on First Look. And from there, we are going to find out what's going on in Aurora Grande with Anita Schauer. Anita is the host of Pismo Beach Today. And that airs, whoops-a-daisy, I just hit the wrong button there. Miss Anita, we're not going to have your theme song today, so I was not able to. It's Anita. Sorry.
3: Hi.
2: You had a busy weekend. How are you?
3: I'm fine, thank you. We did recover. It was a very, very long stone soup. As you know, Robert and I worked that festival, and it's 3 days for us. And as I said earlier, we have a group that comes to Stone Soup that are so kind and so just so great. We only picked up 3 cigarette butts in 3 days.
2: Oh, nice.
3: It's a non-smoking group every single year. Isn't that great?
2: That is pretty good. Now, what is the name of the business that you do this with?
3: Oh, the Eco Club Five Cities. We do all the trash all day long for 3 days, and then at the end, there were 32 wheelies, and I rolled them from the park all the way down to Grand Avenue and lined them up for the trash pickup on Monday morning. And then Robert and I together had to wheel the dumpsters because they're that heavy from the middle of the park down to Grand Avenue at the beginning of this lineup. I have to send you a photo of this.
2: Okay. Now,
3: that's what we do.
2: I've been looking online. It sounds like they could use your help at Burning Man, too.
3: You know, I've never been to Burning Man. I don't even know who to contact. When is it? Is it coming up?
2: No, it just finished. And right now, all the pictures are online of the huge lines at the trash afterwards. Because with the Burning Man, it's the Leave No Trace event. So they have to pick
3: up. Oh, I see.
2: Every single little

0: gum wrapper that's going to be there. Well, I'm sure it's not gum wrappers. It's other kind of wrappers. But they have to pick everything up. And they just have...
1: Well, I guess
0: people make thousands of dollars.
1: We're the same way. I sweep all the sidewalks when we're finished between 9th Street. It's all of 8th Street now, all of 9th Street, and both areas of the park. And then, of course, they moved the stage now down towards 8th Street instead of being right in front of the Exploration Discovery Center where all the music comes on. And then we take all the trash from the vendors and put those in containers. And then it's just, well, I make a game out of it. I tell myself it's going to take me 53 steps to move this down to Grand Avenue, and that's how I do it.
0: Oh, there you go. So
1: make fun of it.
0: Who was on the show this last weekend? I did not get a chance to listen on Sunday.
1: Oh, my gosh. You know how much I love Charmaine, right?
0: Oh, yeah. Charmaine Peterson was on?
1: Charmaine was on to talk about all these scams that seniors put up with. There are 10 major scams. And, of course, the district attorney's office has a great person that always gives us that information. And then that person comes to the Commission on Aging, which I'm part of, and that's on the fourth Wednesday of every month, and we hear about all these terrible things that the scammers do to seniors. You know, if you have a parent or a grandparent, you make sure you're close to them, and make sure they have your number when someone calls them that they're unaware of.
0: Yeah.
1: Because you know the grandparent scam where they say, oh, you know, we have your grandson, send us $50 million, you can have him back.
0: Yeah.
1: And people do this.
0: Oh, they do.
1: It's terrible.
0: They do. They send life savings away. We've got my mom trained pretty good to where she just says, I'm sorry, I can't hear you very well. Let me get somebody who knows what they're doing. And when she doesn't know who it is, and then my brother will hop on or somebody else will hop in. You got to make sure that you take care of those who are a little more vulnerable out there.
1: Well, yes, it's your duty in life. They've always taken care of you. Now it's your turn.
0: Yes. So
1: right.
0: That was
1: it was good. Very good. And then, you know, the week before it was Cheryl Tolan, who's Robert said that was just such a terrific show because, you know, sometimes, you know, like you and I, you have chemistry with who you're talking to.
0: Yes. And Cheryl's a good show. If you want to hear either Charmaine's show or Cheryl's show, just head to 920kvec.com, go to the shows tab, and you can listen in the podcast and hear the complete show. It's an hour long. And we've got both 28-minute segments on there, and you can go in and listen to all the past shows for about the last 14 years.
1: Oh, that's all. So anyway, you want to hear Charmaine's show because she knows the 10 top scams, and they're just horrible. People, it's horrible. That's all.
0: Yeah,
1: we need a scam hotline, is what I told Dan Dowell, the district attorney, where you dial 999 and then you get a recording of all the latest scams. That's what we need for this county.
0: Well, I think if they come up with a scam the scammer app so that when the scammers call in, you got a way to get into their bank account and let's spread that wealth around. That's what I'd like to do.
1: I would like to know if they did some good in the world, how they would have any time to do this. Because they obviously don't do any good in the world, and that's how they put all these things together to hurt people.
0: The scams are the scums, you know? Hey, what's going on this week? What's going on this week in Pismo Beach?
1: Well, the big talk around town is that Vantana Grill is closing on the 18th or the 14th, one or the other, because I don't see anything online about it. And then people say, what's happening? Is it falling into the water? Well, I don't know what's happening. All I know is that they're completely booked. It must be to the 14th. And all the reservations have been taken because people want to go there before whatever happens to it happens. I have no idea. Have you heard anything?
0: Yeah, I've been watching online. And again, sometimes on social media, you don't get the whole story. The employees are saying it's because of the landlord. But the landlord, I think, is going to be closing it down because the cost to make improvements so that they can prove it's safe is going to be so exorbitant. I saw a post that said a federal judge had ordered it closed down because of unsafe conditions, you know, that people are afraid it's going to. They closed the balcony a while ago because there were, you know, they had the beautiful balcony off the ballroom down below.
1: Yes.
0: And they closed the balcony because there were a couple of cracks.
1: I would close it as well.
0: There's
1: no force greater than water.
0: Yeah, and so I think the landlords are really trying to be proactive in terms of being safe for the customers who are going to be there. So even though I think it's probably safe, it's not going to slip anyplace. They're just

0: just they're trying to be a little proactive there, and my heart goes out to all the employees who are looking for work too.
1: Oh my God! Well, they can go over to the new Vietnamese restaurant in Arroyo Grande. We visited that last night.
0: Oh,
1: and it was not only is it beautiful inside, but the food is absolutely delicious. And that's on Grand Avenue near Cortland. In those brown, what are they, gray buildings, there are three of them in a row right across from Smart and Final.
0: Okay.
1: On the other side of Grand Avenue. Terrific place to eat. So, and they're looking for employees. So if any employees are looking for jobs, please go in there and make application. They would love to see you. And what else is happening? A lot of restaurants are closing because this is the season for the Thai restaurants to go back to Thailand and vacation and then come back to Arroyo Grande. So your favorite Thai restaurant in the entire on the entire coast might be closing down for a couple of weeks to go back to Thailand to vacation. But they'll come back here. And then the Vietnamese restaurant just opened this week, and they'll be going very strong for, you know, probably till the end of the year. Certainly till the end of the year. And let me see, what else do I have to tell you? Let me see. The October Pancake Breakfast is on the 4th, and that's when they'll entertain nominations for new Grange people to be in charge, a new Grange master, a new secretary, treasurer, and all that. So that'll be a lot of fun. And then the Clam Festival, they want people to start coming down, which will not be difficult, on the 16th, and take a look at the land. And then the 17th is the parade at 10 o'clock. And I don't, there's 40, 50, 60 vendors that are going to be there. It's, you know how it is, the Clam Festival.
0: Oh, yeah.
1: And this is the 80th year. And then the last day is the 18th. You know, Robert and I used to clean that every year, and we would work for between 20 and 25 hours at that festival. Same as the 4th of July, but City of Pismo Beach decided they wanted to do that, so we let them have it. They can do it. We just do part of Arroyo Grande, some of Grover. We go up north to Atascadero and do a few things, and then we go to Santa Maria and do a few things.
0: Nice.
1: Not everybody loves trash as much as we do.
0: Okay.
1: And then Sunday, Libby's coming on. She finally came back from wherever she was and talk about Velvet Noses and what they're doing for this part of the year. We're trying to put a cowboy poetry event together out at Velvet Noses Horse Ministry. And, of course, it will feature Bob Perrault in his newest poetry. So that's going to be a lot of fun. I think that's it, because
0: okay.
1: I don't have much time anyway.
0: Well, that's okay. We'll, we will look forward to Sunday's show, and if you want more information on what the show's about, or if you'd like to hear any back issues, all you have to do is head to, again, 920kvec.com. Anita, thank you so much for checking in with us today. I appreciate it.
1: You're welcome. Remember, beer and wine is sold at the Arroyo Grande Rotary Park for every Sunday in September. Thank you very much.
0: All right. We'll talk to you again soon.

0: And once again, Anita Schauer joins us on this show every Monday morning. She talks about some of the, although yesterday was a holiday, that's why she's here on a Tuesday. I got to keep reminding myself that today is a Tuesday. It just so feels like a Monday that I may be saying that all day long.
1: 16, 17, 18. It's official, John. 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
6: From ABC News, I'm Sherry Preston. As the country prepares to mark 25 years since the 9/11 attacks, New York City Mayor Zoran Mamdani is today releasing nearly 200,000 documents related to the air quality around Ground Zero after the towers fell. Mayor Mamdani on the first responders, many of whom have since died.
7: We hold an obligation to each of those New Yorkers to ensure that never forget is not just a platitude, but that it is something material. To lead with the honesty and responsibility that have too long been lacking, and to fight for those who were there, devoted to the city that they loved.
6: About three times more people have died from 9/11-related illnesses than died in the initial attacks. The release of the files, ending a multi-year legal battle over records concerning air quality and health concerns following 9/11. Oil prices are climbing again, back to just under $100 a barrel, that following the latest fighting in the Middle East. ABC senior political correspondent Rachel Scott.
8: Iranian-backed Houthi rebels in Yemen launched a wave of strikes on Saudi Arabia, a key partner to the United States. The kingdom says that this wounded about 70 people and that those strikes hit oil facilities in the area. The U.S. and Iran also traded strikes over the weekend. All of this escalation comes as a new report from Brown University says American consumers are paying $100 billion more in energy costs due to this war.
6: The lawyer for Lindsey Clancy says he would be open to a plea deal with District Attorney Tim Cruz.
9: I hope, however, after sitting through this trial and seeing the evidence that was presented from the government as well as from the defense that he would revisit that issue and hopefully would be able to work something out that would be acceptable to both sides.
6: Reddington telling Good Morning America he'd welcome a pardon from President Trump as well, even though Trump can pardon only those convicted of federal crimes, not state crimes.

0: And once again, good morning and welcome to First Look. It is 7:06, Tuesday morning, September the 8th. We have a lot to talk about throughout the course of the day today. We've got a busy schedule tomorrow, too. First, a look at news, traffic, and weather for you. Ben Hayes is here to start us off with the headlines this morning.
1: Good morning, Whittier's Central Coast headlines. I'm Ben Hayes. Crews regaining more containment on fires burning along the Big Sur coast in Monterey County. Both the Plaskett Fire and Timber Fire have burned over 50,000 acres combined. Cooler temperatures and higher humidity have largely slowed the progress of the fires. The only growth is in remote parts of the Los Padres National Forest east of Highway 1. The Ventana Grill in Pismo Beach is closing soon. KSBY reports it's due to a legal battle between the restaurant's owners and their landlords. The Ventana Grill's owners claim that for the last 14 months, the LLC has told them repeatedly to shut the doors on the restaurant immediately because the bluff it sits on is unstable. The restaurant's owners disagree. However, recently the courts granted a preliminary injunction saying the Ventana Grill cannot operate after September 18th at 5 p.m. Another hearing in the case is set for October 22nd. Reporter Tammy Trujillo says a new bill explains how schools should use California's $1 billion in arts education funding.
2: It now goes to Governor Newsom for approval. AB 2440 explains how schools should follow Proposition 28, a law passed by voters in 2022. Prop 28 says schools must use new arts funding in

0: addition to what they already spend, not instead of it. Some schools were so confused by the rules that they returned their arts funding to the state. The legislation aims to make the rules clearer and match them with the state's existing definition of arts classes, so schools know exactly what counts as an arts class. It also lets schools share funds and teachers and clarifies how donations are counted. I'm Tammy Trujillo.
1: And in California, PayPal is cutting over 250 jobs at its San Jose headquarters to reduce global costs. The layoffs will especially impact engineers and management staff, including nearly 50 directors and more than 40 senior managers. With your Central Coast headlines, I'm Ben Hayes.
2: All right, Ben, thank you very much. It is 7:08 here on First Look.
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2: And when it comes to traffic, we've got CHP Officer Rich Souza standing by. He's got a look at what's happening with the Caltrans Traffic Management Center this morning. Good morning, Rich. How's it looking out there?
4: Hey, good morning, Annie. Thank you. Highway 101 looks really nice out there. Traffic seems pretty light. No issues or significant delays to worry about in North or South County. And so far, the only construction I can see is a long-term project down south on Highway 101 at Buellton. I'm sure we'll see more Caltrans activity soon, so I'll just keep you posted on that. But otherwise, for now, your drive looks pretty nice. Thanks for being safe out there. Thank you, Andy.
2: You bet. We will talk to you again here very soon. It's 7:09 here on First Look in our weather forecast today. Still calling for mostly sunny skies. It's going to be that way, cloudy in the morning, sunny by afternoon. Highs today in the South County, 88 for San Luis and the Inland Valleys. Looks like about 83 along the Beachell areas today. In the North County, going to start getting warm again. 96 today, 104 tomorrow, 105 as we get a little bit closer towards the weekend, too. So the next few days going to be pretty warm north of the grade. Current temperatures here on the Central Coast include San Luis Obispo this hour at about 63, 58 in Paso, 60 for Atascadero, Templeton, 62 in Margarita. Along the coast, 61 in Morro Bay, Cayucas, Los Osos, Avila, and Arroyo Grande, 59 in Pismo Beach, Grover Beach, and Pomo, 58 in Santa Maria, and 52 in, is that right? 52 in Orchid. I'm going to have to double check that one.
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6: 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On Tuesday, guest host Colin Jones runs the show along with Kurt and Jim Richards. I sure hope you'll join them.
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0: once again, good morning and welcome to First Look. It is about 7:11 right now. Tuesday, September 8th. Want to say congratulations on the grand opening of Cole's Cantina to my buddy Cole Gentile. I was at that grand opening on Sunday night, and we had such a good time. Also got to run into Jan. Good morning, Jan. I hope your day is going well. I think Jan kind of surprised Michelle just a little bit with how much she knew about what is going on at the Morris Ranch, and all from listening to this show, too. So, Jan, it was good to see you again. It was a treat, and thanks to everybody who listens on a regular basis. It is a Tuesday morning. I keep wanting to say a Monday morning, but it is a Tuesday, and we've got some mac and cheese stuff for you today. Well, it's a Friday morning. We're going to talk a little bit more about what's going on with the Mac and Cheese Festival. I know it's coming up September 19th at Avila Beach Golf Resort, and we have some special guests in to talk a little bit about that. Heather Moran is the Director of Marketing and Strategy for Covelop, and Logan Ring is the Executive Chef for the Anderson in Paso. Heather, how are you today?
1: Hey, great to see you, Andy.
0: Not your first time on the air with us here.
1: No, we go way back.
0: You have had many different

0: different organizations that you've been in here representing, from 4-H to all kinds of different things.
1: Campfire, Lumina Alliance. Yeah. I mean, it runs the gamut. But yeah. And then, you know, Slow Coast for many years. That was our big heyday. But yeah, now I'm wearing my marketing hat again with the Anderson Paso, part of the Covelop portfolio, I like to say. So Covelop is a construction development company that's been around over 20 years. Partners Pat and Damien have been building great homes, commercial developments for the over 20 years. Yeah. And what's really interesting about this group of this team that we have at Covelop is we've started to branch out, and we've partnered in on a lot of these new properties that are really tourism hospitality based. So the Anderson Paso being one of them, started as an event venue. And then we decided, hey, you know, let's try to make a really kick-ass restaurant, because it's a beautiful site. If you've ever been out to the castle, the 46 West, it's the first castle on the right. You know, it's just got a lovely setting, vineyard views. And we took that, made it an event venue, because we have lots of weddings, lots of corporate parties, lots of holiday parties that we're booking. And we decided we're going to host food as well. And so we are open Thursday through Monday, 11:30 to 9 for lunch and dinner. And then Sunday, we've got an amazing Sunday brunch that Chef Logan has put together, and kicks off at 10:30. We've got live music from 11:30 to 1:30 every Sunday. And it's just been an incredible experience. Locals love it. Tourists have been gathering and flocking to the castle, and it's just become really an icon on the 46 West. It's the place to go maybe while you're wine tasting, in between wine tasting, as well as you can end your afternoon in Paso Robles Wine Country with us. And, you know, we've got cocktails, we've got wine tasting, we've got craft brew, and paired with an incredible global menu that Chef Logan's going to talk about. So,
0: all right.
1: So much in store. Well,
0: we're going to talk more about all that, because Logan is starting to get a look on his face like, am I ever going to get an award in Edgewise?
1: You know,
0: here?
1: I like to talk, Andy.
2: So, I'm still new to the radio. I'm letting her handy,
0: Logan,
2: handle
0: how are
2: the heavy
0: you today?
2: Work. I'm doing well. How about yourself?
0: Doing well. So tell me about being a chef at the Anderson. Is that something, were you there before and just expanded your duties, or did you come from someplace else? What's your background?
2: I'm very new to the area. I grew up out in the southeast. I just moved out here about a year and a half ago. My wife grew up in the area, and that's how I found it and got out here. It's, you know, it's beautiful. The weather, no humidity, no bugs. It's, you know, it's wonderful from that side of it.
0: Yeah.
2: I came onto the team in December. The restaurant was not open yet. We were still working on the concept and all that. But yeah, I just came on in December, and we spent about 4 months getting everything ready, getting the kitchen design, getting the dining room renovated and ready to go, the bar set up. And
0: now,
2: then
0: I'm very familiar with the old setup.
2: Yeah.
0: So you're going to have to, but give me kind of a rundown. You used to walk through the great big wooden doors.
2: Yep.
0: You had kind of a banquet event room to the right. You had the little bitty, really cool room that I've always wanted to do some magic in.
1: The study
0: dead ahead, and then all the wine tasting over to the left, and there was a big bar in there. So where is the restaurant? I'm sure the bar is probably the same, right?
2: The bar was moved a little bit and updated, but your general map that you laid out is still correct. When you walk in through the main doors, the banquet room still off to the right. We have the study is the smaller room straight ahead. You know, if you have a smaller event that you want to do for about 12 to 16 people, that's a great area there to host it. And then the restaurant's off to the left hand side.
0: Oh, so yeah. That whole room to the left has got, so you just put restaurant tables in there then?
2: Restaurant tables. We had some custom made booths with high backs. So, you know, if you have parties, you know, about 6 or 8 people, and you want just a little bit of privacy, it creates that. And then we have the outdoor patio outside of there as well. So we can get about, as it seats now, we can get about 125 people at a time in there.
0: Did the Anderson stick with the castle and the Knights of the Round Table kind of vibe?
2: The outside of the castle, it very much has a castle vibe. They tone down the inside, is not quite so dark and gothic. Little bit less. I'm trying to think of the what's the restaurant where the knights fight each other? Medieval times. Yeah,
0: right.
2: We kind of went away from that inside and cleaned it up and made it a bit more modern.
0: What is your? Have you got a specialty? What are you going to be known for at the Anderson?
2: So far, the fact that it's the menu's kind of become an amalgamation. When I came on board, I did several tastings with the ownership just to try to plot out which way they wanted the restaurant to go. And every time I would do a tasting, I'd always throw one or two dishes kind of out of left field, honestly hoping they would say those were the

0: ones they didn't like, so that way I would know which way to take the menu, and those ended up being the ones that they liked the most. So I always say the menu's kind of become a fusion of my Southeast roots and then, you know, my time working and living over in Asia. So it's kind of a Southeast meets Far East kind of a fusion, using a lot of local California ingredients, because, you know, there's just so much great varied produce out here. You know, a lot of spots I've lived in the United States, even if it's an agrarian area, you know, they're growing soybeans or growing grain corn,
1: right?
0: And it can be hard to get specialty ingredients in, and, you know, here they've got everything from people growing finger limes to just, you know, the just really fresh great stuff getting grown right up the road.
1: It is. All right, so let's talk about for just a second about Mac and Cheese Festival. So is mac and cheese something that's a regular item on the menu, or is this something new for you?
0: It's not new to me. You know, growing up the Southeast, every Sunday you've got grandma's casserole, mac and cheese getting baked off, and that sort of a thing. It's not on our day-to-day menu. Mac and cheese can be kind of a hard menu. Be kind of hard to execute on a menu to order and still have it come out at a great consistency. It's something that if we're doing a banquet for a larger group of people, that it would be very easy to execute.
1: Oh, it's been huge. Wedding receptions I've been doing. Oh, yeah. Almost everyone has got a thing of mac and cheese right in the middle of it.
0: Yeah, and it's also something fun you can do. You can set up toppings, and you can almost, you know, make a macaroni and cheese bar, and people can, you know, have, you know, a more plain macaroni and cheese, and then you have all the varied toppings, and they can kind of fix it up how they want. And yeah, it's a very great item for a banquet, but executing it to order at a restaurant can be a bit more difficult. So it's something that's not currently on the menu.
1: I'll bet it can. So, but you've got a background in it. So what is, this is a question I asked Andy yesterday. What is something that average schmo like me can do to level up my mac and cheese? If I was still doing box mac and cheese, what would be my next step?
0: Canned evaporated milk instead of just whole milk. That, if you ever have a problem, especially on reheats, it becomes like greasy or splits or anything
1: right.
0: The evaporated milk can hold up to the heating a bit more without having the fat separate out of it. That's one thing that I use in there. And also, I know it can be a bit of a faux pas for classic chefs and everything. You know, you're supposed to do the classic roux and the bechamel and the cheese sauce and all that. But adding a little bit of processed cheese, be it like American or a touch of Velveeta, it contains stabilizers, and that also helps with when you're heating it up to keep the oil and everything from separating out of it.
1: We were talking yesterday, my dad used to make a Dutch oven mac and cheese that would start off with a big chunk of Velveeta and then put the macaroni in there, and then he would just take whatever cheese he could find at the store and start whittling chunks off of it into there and then let it bake, and it was crusty, it was delicious.
0: And honestly, that's a pretty good way to go. I would say the only other thing that the average person can do at the house very easily is just don't use the pre-shredded cheeses. It has anti-caking agents kind of sprinkled on it to keep it from sticking back together.
1: Okay.
0: And when you incorporate that into the mac and cheese, sometimes that can give you kind of the grainy, gritty texture when it's finished. So just, you know, just buy a 1 pound block of sharp cheddar and just grate it up. Yeah.
2: See, Andy.
1: I'm learning here. I like this. So tell me about some of the other things on the menu at the Anderson. I'm sure you're going to have some steaks and things like that as well.
0: Yeah, we've got, and the menu's getting ready in about 2 or 3 weeks. We'll have a slight update incorporating more fall vegetables and that sort of thing into it now that we're coming to the end of summer. But we've got a steak frite on there, kind of classically done. The sauce contains some red miso, so that kind of factors in with the kind of Asian influences on the menu. My favorite one on there, entree-wise, we have a pork porterhouse. It's a cut. Ooh. Yeah, it's a cut you just don't see very often. You see porterhouses on steakhouse menus quite a bit, and you'll see like the double bone pork chops, but you don't see a pork porterhouse.
1: Pork porterhouse.
0: Yeah.
2: It's delicious.
0: It's a really great cut of meat, and then we finish it with a gochujang glaze, which is a Korean chili paste, and then we throw it under the, a very hot broiler for a little bit, and it almost gives it a little bit of that kind of campfire marshmallow char to it.
1: Oh, yeah.
0: And that's been a really fun dish.
2: I know, me too. Should we eat breakfast?
1: I'm starting to salivate a little bit. Heather, give me the hours again. When is
2: yes,
1: the Anderson open?
2: We're open Thursday through Monday, 11:30 to 9. Special brunch hours on Sundays starting at 10:30. And we have live music multiple days days a week now. So we've got Friday live music. We also have the Sunday live music with the brunch that starts at 11:30, goes till about 1:30. And, you know, we're up in our game with, I think we're going to bring in some more music kind of throughout the week. Mondays, we have Matt Cross Mondays with our industry day.
1: Love Matt.
2: Great thing about

0: Hot Mondays is we invite all of our industry folks out there working in the wineries, hospitality industry, really pretty much anyone can come and get this amazing industry special. But every Monday, Chef Logan comes out with a new twist, and it's a $20 meal, includes a beer or a non-alcoholic beverage, but you get a meal every Monday. And, you know, with harvest really kicking off, we are seeing a lot of the harvest peeps coming straight from the cellar into the restaurant and enjoying that $20 meal. It's a deal. And Chef Logan makes it different every week. So we're always, I'm always asking him on Sunday, Chef, what's the special this week? I'm so excited. And people are caught, like, people will call early morning and ask what the special is. It is a thing.
1: Oh.
0: And then with the live music with Matt Cross, it's just, it's something to celebrate every Monday. And it's a great way to start your week.
1: Sounds like it. I want to back up to brunch a little bit.
2: Yeah, absolutely.
1: So for the brunch, is that based on the time of day, or is it an actual brunch where you're going through a buffet type thing?
2: It is more the time of the day. It's less the country club style where you have the buffet set up and you're going through and helping yourself. And it's more we switch the menus out of the book. You come into the restaurant and sit as you normally would, but the offerings on the menu have just changed up from 10:30 to 3:30.
1: Got it.
0: Yeah, a lot of great offerings.
2: More brunch theme. There's four or five items off the menu that translate over. Shrimp and grits being one of that's been a very big seller since the first day.
1: That's got to be your southeastern roots there.
2: Yeah. And we finish it with the homemade chili crisps, I also use a hard cured chorizo instead of andouille sausage, which is more traditional out east. So that kind of brings the flavors more in line with what people are expecting out here. And the hardest part of that one has just been explaining grits to people. I kind of call it, I usually say hillbilly polenta.
0: Yeah, exactly.
1: I like soggy popcorn myself. grits and soggy popcorn, there's not a whole lot of difference, but it sounds like it's really good. What is the vibe in terms of somebody dressed like me? Are you gonna feel comfortable in jeans? Do I need to be dressed up to come in? What kind of feel have you got for the restaurant there?
0: Yeah, take you as you are. Any way you want to come into the restaurant, like we'll serve you for sure. Yeah, there's no standard. I don't think we're fine dining, but we're definitely like Paso Robles dining.
1: Brett Butterfield in his shorts and flip-flops is
0: absolutely 100%.
2: He's a regular up there.
0: Yeah. My husband the same, flip-flops, a hat, and shorts.
1: Okay,
0: you're good to go.
1: Is there anything I haven't asked you yet about the Anderson and about what you're doing there that you wish I would have so far?
0: Gosh, we would love to host your events. I love to say part of the really special part of the Anderson Paso is that we also have wine tasting, and we have a partnership with our sister company, Fortress Custom Crush, where we crush on-site local wines, and we have those available to taste at our restaurant every day that we're open. So we have a couple different flight lists, and it represents lots of different wineries. A lot of them are ones that don't have, a brick-and-mortar location, so you can't really get their wines anywhere else. Vigo Cellars is one. Chroma Vera is another.
1: Wow.
0: Just off the top of my head, Campion, Larry Brooks, who makes the wine. Fantastic brands that you can taste only at the Anderson Paso on our wine tasting flights. It's called our Fortress Flights program. And then to kind of tie into that, we're also doing a really special thing with our winemaker on site, Jeremy Leffert, who's our proprietor at the Fortress Custom Crush site. 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We're also starting up a quarterly wine pickup, and as well as a shipment. It's called Wines by Jay. So Wines by Jeremy Leffert. He makes a lot of the wines at Fortress Custom Crush. Obviously, some of those partners also make their own wines, but it's a really great way to kind of get introduced to a lot of unique and small brands who you may not see kind of out in wine country. So a great way to kind of taste the wide variety of wines and wine regions here on the Central Coast. So Wines by Jay and the Fortress Custom Crush program, I got to do a shout out because it's a great program. People love it because if you're out, obviously, wine tasting on the 46 West, you'll want to stop here and you can grab lunch. You can grab an appetizer to go with it. It's a great way to kind of add to your wine tasting experience. All right.
1: Now we got just a little bit left here.
0: Okay.
1: Logan's

0: second thing. Anything that closing thoughts or anything you want to make sure we get in there about?
1: I think that about covered it. You know, the unique nature of the fact that you can go in, you can have a wine tasting. Like she said, you're not just tasting one winery's wines and getting five or six of those. You're tasting, you know, five or six different winery's wines in one flight. And, you know, if you do decide that you really like one or two of those wines, you can explore, you know, deeper into that winery, you know, at another time. I think it just appeals to a broad range of people. You can do everything from go out in the afternoon, have your wine tastings, get your pretty pictures for your social media, go up on the rooftop and that sort of a thing, and have a cheese board to, you know, show up, have a cocktail and a beer and a full dinner.
2: Yeah, the castle is super Instagrammable. Also,
0: I'll bet.
2: Please look into booking your event with us.
0: All
2: corporate
0: right.
2: event, private parties, holiday parties are booking now. So check us out at theandersonpaso.com. You can get more information and feel free to check us out.
0: And again, the Anderson Paso is going to be at the Mac and Cheese Fest. Anything special you want to share about your mac and cheese?
1: Oh, this one I brought in today, it features some of our yellow curry gravy that we use on our poutine dish that started on the brunch menu, became very popular, and now it's worked its way over to the main menu and has been a pretty big selling item.
0: You have poutine.
2: So good.
0: I'm going to be there very soon.
2: Yes.
0: Okay, I love me some poutine. All right. Well, once again, we have been talking here this morning with Heather Moran, the Director of Marketing Strategy for Covelop, and Logan Ring, the Executive Chef for the Anderson Pass Robles. Guys, thanks for stopping by.
2: Thank
0: and good
2: you.
0: Luck.
1: Oh,
0: at
1: thanks
0: the
1: for having us.
0: You bet. Good luck
2: good
0: at the Mac
2: you,
0: and
2: Eddie.
0: Cheese Fest.
2: Thank you.
0: It is 7:29. That's going to wrap up this segment here on First Look. Love talking mac and cheese, and we are getting closer and closer. It is a week from this coming Saturday. September 19th is going to be the day. If you have not been before, man, you really need to experience. It is something else. Mac and cheese and wine and beer and spirits and a whole lot more. It is set up, as I said, we're talking over 25 chefs, over 30 beverage vendors, and they set them up in rows to where you hit a mac and cheese booth, and then next door there's a beverage booth, and then a mac and cheese booth, and then another beverage booth. And they are also excited to be there, and they want you to vote for them, so they're very exuberant. That's a good way to put it. I like it. It's always a lot of fun. Our boss, Pepper, is going to be there doing some DJing. We've got Brass Mash Band going to be there as well. So make sure you get your tickets now. Head to 920kvec.com for all the details. You can also use the KVEC app, and it'll link you through to get the tickets there, too. It sells out every year, so make sure you get your tickets today. We'll see you at the 13th Annual Mac and Cheese Fest.
3: ABC News, I'm Sherry Preston. As we approach the commemoration of the 9/11 attacks, New York City Mayor Zoran Mamdani has released 170,000 documents revealing what the government knew and when about the toxic pollutants near Ground Zero.
4: Now, close to 25 years later, more people have died from 9/11 related illnesses than were killed on the day itself. It would be one thing if government had stood alongside survivors and provided them with everything they needed at every step of the way. And yet we know that could not be further from what actually happened.
3: Mamdani says those living with illnesses can use that information to get the health care they need today. Oil prices climbing again after another round of fighting in the Middle East. In an expansion of the trade war with the U.S., Canada's retaliatory tariffs on about $20 billion worth of U.S. goods takes effect today. The flight data and cockpit voice recorders both now recovered from the plane at the center of the deadly crash in Miami Sunday. This is ABC News.
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0: Well, once again, good morning and welcome to First Look. It is 7:33. It's Tuesday, September 8th. Have a lot to talk about here this morning. And we're getting things set up for tomorrow. Tomorrow's going to be just an incredibly busy day on the air. We'll take a look at some of the things that happened on this day in history coming up. Happy Hour is not too far away. That'll be in the back half of this hour. And we'll check in with the Central Coast favorite grocer here in just a little bit.
1: Good morning with your Central Coast headlines. I'm Ben Hayes. Human remains have been discovered in San Luis Obispo County belonging to an Arroyo Grande man that was reported missing in 2008. In June of this year, the San Luis Obispo County Sheriff's Office began investigating a report of possible human remains located in a rural area of San Luis Obispo County. The remains were examined and identified as Patrick Valente, who was 58 years old when he was reported missing by family members in July 2008. His death is considered suspicious. Local Assemblymember Don Addis announced nearly $32 million in funding for Central Coast programs and projects as part of California's final 2026-27 state budget. Funding secured during the legislative cycle includes $1 million for Planned Parenthood Central Coast, $1.3 million for the City of Morro Bay's Police Emergency Communications System, and $12 million for Diablo Canyon Land Acquisition and Conservation. ABC's Perry Russum says tick-borne diseases have been on the rise since the summer, and more people are now suffering from meat allergies after getting a tick bite.
2: It's a potentially life-threatening condition that can develop after a certain type of tick bite, which can trigger an allergic reaction to red meat. Symptoms including severe stomach pain can appear after eating beef, pork, lamb, and other products made from mammals. A New Jersey man died after eating a hamburger in 2024, and what researchers believe is the first documented death from the tick bite-related meat allergy.
1: And ICE arrests are surging under the Trump administration, with nearly 50,000 arrests reported in July. That's the highest monthly total of the president's second term, according to government data. More than half of those arrested had no criminal convictions or pending criminal charges, and the increase comes as ICE expands enforcement. With your Central Coast headlines, I'm Ben Hayes.
0: All right, Ben, thank you very much, and good morning. It is 7:35 here on First Look.
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0: And look, up in the sky. No, it is, I wish it was up in the sky. That'd be pretty cool if we could get you a copter. CHP Officer Rich Souza is standing by. Have you got your screens back yet, or are they, one or two of them, or are you still working around there?
4: Yeah, I got enough to work with here.
0: Okay.
4: Yeah, but it would be nicer in the sky. We do have some delays just north of Los Barros. This is Highway 101 northbound, just north of the Los Barros area. It's due to a collision, two vehicles involved. They're both in the center divide. So both lanes are open. Traffic is moving just a little slow in the area due to this collision. Just expect some delays northbound just before you get into Rio Grande. But just checking those cameras that do work. I don't have any other issues in Santa Maria or Napomo. Everything up in North County looks good as well. And then switching gears to some construction, I don't see any crews either that are affecting your drive, so you should be in good shape in that regard. I'll keep checking for those. In the meantime, just continue being safe out there. Thank you so much, Andy.
0: You betcha. Hey, before you go, did you, you said you got to meet Mr. Spencer on Saturday.
4: Yeah, so that was actually a pretty neat event that they had there at Arroyo Grande High School. The parking lot was full of a lot of cars, obviously, and it's fun to look at. I'm not a big car guy, but man, anytime you can look at those old fashioned cars, it's almost like being like in a time machine to me, anyway. Just looking at all those vehicles. But yeah, I got to meet John and.

0: man, that was a beautiful morning out there. That was a lot of fun.
1: Sounds good. All right, we will talk to you again soon, okay?
0: Okay, sir. Thank you.
1: You bet. CHP Officer Rich Souza joins us every day to find out what's going on. Weather-wise today, we are still looking at partly cloudy in the morning, mostly sunny by afternoon. Already cloud cover in South County burning off outside the studio windows here. Currently in San Luis. Oh, by the way, highs today in San Luis, about 88, 83 at the beaches. 96 in the North County, 105 tomorrow, 104 on Thursday. So it's definitely warming up north of the grade over the next few days. 64 in San Luis, 58 in Paso. Atascadero at 61, 59 in Templeton, 63 in Santa Margarita. Morro Bay, Cayucos, Los Osos, Avila, Arroyo Grande, Pismo Beach, Grover Beach, and Napomo, all at 61, 58 in Santa Maria, and 60 in Orchid. And speaking of Orchid, that is where John Spencer is standing by this morning. Good morning, John. How you doing?
2: I'm doing great, Andy. How about yourself this morning?
1: Doing good. Sounds like you had a good time on Saturday at the car show in Arroyo Grande.
2: Oh, it was really had a great time, and it was really great to meet Rich. And I had probably a handful of other people that came by and, you know, listened to the to us on the radio and wanted to meet me and check out my cars. And, yeah, it was a lot of fun.
1: I did have somebody call and said that you're driving the wrong cars. They said after they listened to us on the air, they said you should be driving a Rambler. See, we ramble.
2: That'll be a while.
1: Yeah, we ramble a little bit, don't we? So, you know, I'm glad it was good. Is that a yearly event? Are we going to see that happen again next year?
2: We believe so. That they did a great job down there on that event.
1: All right.
2: The classic Chevy folks. They did an amazing job. It was a great event. Had a great turnout. This was their first time they've done it. It was their inaugural event.
1: Oh, good.
2: So they turned out really, really well for him. I was happy for him.
1: Nice. What was on the grill at Spencer House this weekend?
2: Well, you know, I actually, you know, I'm not a huge tri-tip guy. I don't cook a lot of tri-tips. Usually take a chunk of top block home, as we talk about. But I took a couple of our prime tries home yesterday as I was down here early and threw those on the grill. Boy, those ate good. And we got to remember, today is Tuesday, and that's a hard you know, it always feels like a Monday after these days. So today's the last day of the current ad. If you want to pick up some of those prime tries, it's $6.99. The baby backs are $3.99. Split chickens at $1.99. Obviously, that needs to be done today.
1: Yep, you got to make sure you get all those all set to go. Those bone-in ribeyes look like a pretty good deal at $15.99, too.
2: Oh, great. You talk about that classic premium steak. It's on the top of almost every great steakhouse's menu. It's a club steak, that bone-in ribeye, and they look gorgeous out there, too. They got a great big eye on them, and it's good. You know, the other item that I personally took home yesterday that ate amazing was the white corn at 2 ears for 99 cents. That stuff is still super sweet. That's been a great season on the white corn. It's done pretty well. And, of course, at those center items are some great values. Probably worth stocking up on is the eggs at 99 cents a dozen. Of course, our French bread at 99 cents a loaf. A couple different ice creams on sale. It's supposed to be warm. Having a little ice cream for a treat would be good. Both the dryers and the crystal are both at $2.99 a carton this week, so you can't go wrong with that.
1: How about produce? I know the grapes are really good when it gets hot in the North County.
2: Another great great value this week, 99 cents a pound on the green and red. Get those a deep chill on them. Watermelons, $3.99 each. Of course, there's another good one. Over the next couple days, and it's supposed to be warming up both South County and North County, good fruit salad with dinner would be definitely cool and refreshing, that's for sure.
1: How about your sausage? This is a week you want to grab a couple sausages before we switch brands?
2: Yeah, absolutely. And, of course, these are our two most popular ones, linguica and cheddar jalapeno, the two most popular ones that we produce. Our specialty sausages of the week, so that's a good option, that's for sure.
1: And last from the center store, I meant to mention this last week when I saw it, and I didn't. You have got one of the most versatile cans you can have on the shelf in your pantry, and that's the Rotel diced tomatoes.
2: Oh, those are absolutely awesome. There's no doubt about that. That is a great item to use day in and day out. They're $1.99 a can. That's the tomato green chili combo. Man, those are super, super popular.
1: Yep, you can almost eat them like

0: salsa, almost. But, you know,
1: yes, that's true. That's very, very true.
0: Add them into almost any dish that you want, and they're gonna improve it.
1: A lot of people that make quick and easy homemade salsa will definitely grab a couple cans of those. That's for sure.
0: Start off with the Rotella, and then just kind of add a couple to make it your own.
1: Yeah.
0: It is. Let's see, Spencer's Fresh Markets. Where are we going to find you, John?
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0: You're getting a little rhythm with the new Lompoc store, you know it?
1: Yeah, there you go.
0: All right. And, of course, don't forget, when you go through any of the stores, make sure you grab that QR code, put your phone on it, and that way you can have the new ad sent to your phone every week. And it goes out a little earlier than what they could normally get it. When do you get the new ad goes out, what, Tuesday night? Oh, and you cut out right there. All right. Well, John,
1: so they'll have that to say. If they sign up for it, they'll get the new ad for tomorrow, this afternoon.
0: Oh, this afternoon. Okay. See, it's a good way to go. Have yourself a good day. We'll check in with you bright and early tomorrow morning, okay?
1: You got it.
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3: 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On Tuesday, guest host Colin Jones runs the show, along with Kurt and Jim Richards. I sure hope you'll join them.
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0: Well, let's take a look at what's going on in sports here today. And baseball action last night. The Dodgers got by the Reds, held on at home 6-3, the final there. The Giants beat the Cardinals in San Francisco, survived kind of a late push by the Cardinals, 5-4, the Giants on top. Padres beat the Nationals 3-2. A's over the Blue Jays 6-5, and the Red Sox got by the Angels. Anaheim dropped one in Boston 5-2 there. The Angels still at the Red Sox tonight. Padres host the Nationals again. The A's have still got the Blue Jays in town. Giants are going to play the Cardinals one more time, and the Dodgers host the Reds at 7:10 tonight. So all the same teams playing in the same places. In high school football from last Friday, we didn't get a chance to do that yesterday, so here it is today. We had Paso Robles lost a rough one at home, fell to St. Joe 49-13. St. Joe, or Templeton, kept rolling. They beat Kalinga 41-7. They moved ahead to 3-0 on the season. Templeton, one of two teams still undefeated. Atascadero shut out Morro Bay on the road 21-0. San Luis dropped a road game to Independence in Bakersfield 35-7, the final there. Mission Prep edged out Bishop Union in the Owens Valley 21-14. Arroyo Grande came up short against Newberry Park 31-14. Napomo still stayed unbeaten. They knocked off San Ynez 31-14. Rigetti handled Pioneer Valley 28-6. With that little Santa Maria rivalry going on there, and Santa Maria was blanked at home by Taft. Ouch. 35-0 for the Santa Maria team. Templeton and Napomo, the last local team still standing unbeaten over the last 3 weeks. And it looks like the San Jose Sharks made Macklin Celebrini the highest paid player in NHL history this summer, signing the 20-year-old to a 5-year, $94 million extension. The deal, worth $18.8 million a year, kicks in for the 27-28 season, tops the mark set by Anaheim's Leo Carlson. Celebrini set the Sharks' single-season point record. He got 115 points last year, led Team Canada in goals in the Milan Olympics. And that is a look at what's going on with your California sports. It is 7:46, and I think we're going to throw an early morning happy hour your way.

All righty, and just got a few happy hour stories for you here today. A Finnish fitness equipment company, that would be a fitness equipment company from Finland, has installed an outdoor gym at a Paris homeless shelter, reporting significant improvements in residents' health and well-being. OmniGym partnered with French nonprofit Emeritus Solidarité to pilot the courtyard fitness unit, collecting anonymous data and self-assessments over 1 month. Results showed 80% of respondents reported improved physical health, and 90% said the gym helped them connect with others. Residents also noted positive behavioral changes. One user said the

Jim brought a change in behavior. The population of those who are unhoused smoke less after the gym was put in. Another described it as a change in their life, even if only little. Omni Gym CEO Chris Lee Lacio called the project the People's Gym, saying they wanted to get physical training and make it accessible to everyone. I can see that, how that would help out just a little bit. Well, Ripley's Aquarium of Myrtle Beach is marking a banner year for its penguin population, with 7 African penguin chicks hatching in 2026. 5 new chicks arrived recently, joining 2 others named Vic and Shell. They hatched in May. The 5 new chicks born in June and July have not yet been named. The aquarium has collectively dubbed all 7 the Lucky 7. General Manager Courtney Bennett or Barnett says that she thought they were lucky with the first 2 chicks, but welcoming 5 more has made this an unforgettable year. Courtney also credited staff, man, I got to get new glasses here, saying their dedicated expertise and passion made the milestone possible. African penguins are critically endangered, making the hatchling significant for conservation efforts beyond the aquarium walls. Okay, slow down a little bit, Andy. I know you get excited about the happy hour and the good news. Let's just see if we can make sure that everybody gets to hear it properly here. There's a Manhattan resident named David that's gone viral on TikTok after taking a simple challenge to clean up the trash on his Washington Heights block for every day for 100 days. Frustrated by the constant litter surrounding local trees and fire hydrants, David grabbed a trash picker-upper and some trash bags to tackle the mess himself while he was posting his progress online. His mission quickly turned into a neighborhood movement, with local businesses donating gardening supplies, neighbors joining in to help pick up the trash. As things got rolling, David invested a few bucks of his own, and the community stepped up with more than $2,000 in donations that allowed him to build some small fences, lay down some fresh soil, plant some flowers around sidewalk trees. Thanks to David's project, his once littered block has turned into a community garden that has encouraged people to keep their own streets clean. I think that's pretty cool. And back in 2019, Eric Axelrod. Eric lives in Jericho, Vermont. He started chopping firewood because he wanted to blow off some steam. He invited his neighbors to share their wood with him, or share his wood with them, and brought his 2 sons, Devin and Logan, in on the action. The pile got so big that Eric's wife suggested he start giving the wood away to those people in need. So the idea turned out to be Wood for Good. That's Wood, the number 4, Good, a nonprofit that provides free firewood to Vermonters in need. With the help of volunteers, tree service donations, state programs, the group has delivered hundreds of cords of firewood to more than 900 families, many of them seniors who rely on those fireplaces to keep them warm in the winter. Eric says his goal is pretty simple. He said, no Vermonter should have to go cold in the winter. Sounds pretty good. I like chopping wood, you know what? To blow off a little steam, I actually have a wood pile, and on those occasions where I have time and the snakes are in hibernation, I will go out and chop a little firewood myself. No rattlesnakes around our wood pile, just simple, you know, garden snakes, king snakes, gophers, things like that. I still scream like a girl, and people all over the neighborhood hear it. So, and then they go on their merry way. It is 7:51. And that is a look at what's happening in your happy hour here today.

0: Well, if you've been going to the movies or thinking about going to the movies, I know that Spider-Man has been sitting at the top of the charts for the last little bit, but the box office has actually been breaking some records. And we turn to ABC to find out more.
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3: The 2026 summer box office is one for the record books. Box office numbers hit an all-time high on Labor Day with a whopping $4.76 billion, according to Rentrak. The previous record was set in 2013. Mega hits like The Odyssey, Spider-Man, Brand New Day, and Backrooms all contributed to summer's record-breaking high grosses.

0: This is the new gold rush.
1: The Drop, a Snowfall saga, premieres on Hulu today. The spinoff of the FX hit Snowfall follows Leon and Wanda as they navigate the music scene in L.A. in the 90s. Disney is the parent company of Hulu, FX, Marvel, and ABC News. The Inbetweeners are coming back. Netflix has confirmed that production on the highly anticipated reunion film began on Monday with Simon Bird, James Buckley, Blake Harrison, and Joe Thomas all set to reprise their roles for the first time since 2010. Chuck Sievertson, ABC News.
2: All right, Chuck, thank you very much. Elsewhere in the entertainment world here today, hang on, I've still got my happy hour up and set to go. Entertainment-wise, there's a lot of things happening out there. In fact, I was thinking about the text line is open this morning, the KBC Frederick Law text line. Did you go to a movie this summer? Have you seen one? What was it? Was it good? I just saw Spider-Man last week. It was outstanding. And if you go to see it and you are a Marvel fan, make sure you stay till the very, very, very, very end. It's just a quick one. In fact, it's the shortest Marvel after clip that I have seen. They always have a little clip at the very end. After the credits have gone by, then they will, there's just one little short scene. This one, and it says a lot, too. I guess that's all I'm going to say. Gary Oldman claims the search for the next James Bond is over. He was on Canada's The Morning Show. He said producers have made their decision but haven't announced it yet. He's hoping the role goes to his slow horses co-star, Jack Loudon. I'm not familiar with Jack Loudon. They have... picked him. They've made him their choice, but they haven't announced it yet, he said, so my fingers are crossed for Jack. When he said they picked him, they picked Bond. Oldman said Loudon has been among several reported frontrunners, along Callum Turner, Jacob Elordi, Aaron Taylor-Johnson, and Harris Dickinson. Denis Villeneuve is going to direct the next Bond film. It was written by Peaky Blinders creator Stephen Knight. Amazon MGM has declined to comment on the casting, but it looks like they do have their next Bond picked out. Barbara Eden, dun, dun, dun, dun, she was I Dream of Jeannie, took to social media to calm fans when she missed CineCon 62 in Los Angeles due to a health issue. She was set to receive an award, and so she texted out. She's 95 right now. She said, "It's okay, everybody, I'm okay." She said her doctor prescribed some new medication that had some nasty side effects, so she needed to stay home. She said, "It's just a speed bump, but I'm fine." Barbara Eden, still around, still kicking, still nodding her head and blinking into that bottle, is 95 years old, and she is doing good. Netflix officially confirmed an Inbetweeners reunion movie. Production is underway. The original cast members Simon Bird, James Buckley, Blake Harrison, and Joe Thomas are reprising their roles. The creators are returning to write and direct the beloved British sitcom, The Inbetweeners, originally aired from 2008 to 2010. It spawned two movies, so now we have another one coming up. And Jim Thornton, you wouldn't recognize the face, you may not recognize the name, but he is the longtime announcer on Wheel of Fortune. He has been fired and shut down his Facebook account within hours of news breaking that a fellow airline passenger photographed him allegedly in an inappropriate chat room during a flight. Now, Thornton's lawyer is denying any wrongdoing, saying he was never arrested or charged, but a fellow passenger photographed him on the chat room. And again, it was an inappropriate one. And so he's been fired and shut down his Facebook account. We'll keep an eye on that one for you, too. 7:56, that is going to wrap up this segment here on First Look. We'll take a quick break for ABC Network News. We're back next hour. I'm not sure. Oh, who are we talking with next hour? Oh, we've got Big Brothers Big Sisters in.
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7: Sherry Preston. As the nation marks 25 years since the September 11th attacks, New York City is releasing thousands of pages of documents about the air at Ground Zero after the attacks. New York City Mayor Zoran Mamdani.
8: These are documents that show what the city knew about the toxic air around Ground Zero, when they knew it, and how they acted to limit liability. They contain details about DEP's response. They show how asbestos was found nearly everywhere that inspectors tested. And they will help New Yorkers access the health care they need.
7: Talk show host Jon Stewart says it will help those still dealing with the health effects today.
9: It's not just about the past. It's not just about going into the files and relitigating how we all knew what we knew was there. It's about the future.
7: As of right now, more people have died of 9/11 related illnesses than died in the attacks themselves. Canada has slapped tariffs of up to 50% on hundreds of American-made goods in retaliation for President Trump's taxes on Canadian imports. Here's ABC's Rachel Scott.
10: Canada now moving forward with those retaliatory tariffs on about $20 billion of American goods. These are now in effect, and they do impact about 700 American products, everything from steel to aluminum to cheese. Canadian Prime Minister Mark Carney vowed to match President Trump's tariffs dollar for dollar, and he is defiant. In a statement over the weekend, he writes, Canada is growing stronger and less dependent on any single partner.
7: The United Kingdom joining several European countries and Canada in banning trade with Israeli settlements in the occupied West Bank. Israel closing all British consulates in Jerusalem in response. Beginning this hour, a news conference in Miami with the latest information on that fatal cargo plane crash at the Miami International Airport. Hurricane Lowell pelting Hawaii's western islands. Those on Kauai dealing with the threat of flooding, mudslides, and possible tornadoes. This is ABC News.

0: alone, and it goes a long way.
1: Franco has survived two suicide attempts, one while she was active duty. She now counsels fellow veterans about the help that's just a phone call away. Jim Ryan, ABC News.
2: Lindsay Clancy's attorney, Kevin Reddington, says to ABC News he's going to ask President Trump to pardon the woman who killed her children while suffering from postpartum psychosis. However, says ABC legal contributor Brian Buckmeyer, Trump only has the power to pardon federal crimes, not state crimes.
3: It would have made more sense that he called upon Governor Healey, who is a Democrat and the first LGBTQ person to hold that position. I don't see how calling for President Trump to step in would have any positive impact, considering who the actual person is who has the power to pardon Lindsey Clancy.
2: Court hearing today for the suburban Chicago woman who is said to have been very invested in the Clancy trial when she allegedly killed her two-year-old over the weekend. A new law announced by the Australian government would give social media users a choice to opt out of algorithms. Alternately, people would see the content of friends and creators they choose to follow. I'm Sherry Preston, ABC News.
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8: Once again, good morning and welcome to First Look. It's 8:06, Tuesday morning, September the 8th. We're going to wrap up this last hour, I believe, with a visit from Big Brothers, Big Sisters. That will be happening in our first segment. Then Laura from Vitalant, or Bo, somebody from Vitalant, going to check in with our weekly blood drive coming up here. First, though, look at news, traffic, and weather. Ben Hayes has got your local headlines for you.
9: Good morning, Whittier. Central Coast headlines. I'm Ben Hayes. Crews regaining more containment on fires burning along the Big Sur Coast in Monterey County. Both the Plaskett Fire and Timber Fire have burned over 50,000 acres combined. Cooler temperatures and higher humidity have largely slowed the progress of the fires. The only growth is in remote parts of the Los Padres National Forest east of Highway 1. The Ventana Grill in Pismo Beach is closing soon. KSBY reports it's due to a legal battle between the restaurant's owners and their landlords. The Ventana Grill's owners claim that for the last 14 months, the LLC has told them repeatedly to shut the doors on the restaurant immediately because the bluff it sits on is unstable. The restaurant's owners disagree. However, recently the courts granted a preliminary injunction saying the Ventana Grill cannot operate after September 18th at 5 p.m. Another hearing in the case is set for October 22nd. Reporter Tammy Trujillo says a new bill explains how schools should use California's $1 billion in arts education funding.
10: It now goes to Governor Newsom for approval.
4: AB 2440 explains how schools should follow Proposition 28, a law passed by voters in 2022. Prop 28 says schools must use new arts funding in addition to what they already spend, not instead of it. Some schools were so confused by the rules that they returned their arts funding to the state. The legislation aims to make the rules clearer and match them with the state's existing definition of arts classes, so schools know exactly what counts as an arts class. It also lets

0: schools share funds and teachers and clarifies how donations are counted. I'm Tammy Trujillo.
1: And in California, PayPal is cutting over 250 jobs at its San Jose headquarters to reduce global costs. The layoffs will especially impact engineers and management staff, including nearly 50 directors and more than 40 senior managers. With your Central Coast headlines, I'm Ben Hayes.
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2: And when it comes to traffic, we're going to find out what's going on with CHP Officer Rich Souza. Good morning, Rich. How's it looking out there today?
4: Hey, good morning, Andy. Thank you. We have some heavy delays due to a collision earlier northbound 101 near Los Barrios. Traffic is now backing up into Napomo. This was a two-vehicle collision. Good news, both vehicles have already exited the freeway. They're onto traffic way now. So basically, all lanes are open, everything's clear, and traffic is starting to resume. The rest of Highway 101 looks good. No other issues in Santa Maria or Pismo. Everything up in North County looks good as well. And then with construction and maintenance, I don't see any major Caltrain crews affecting your drive either. So you should be in pretty good shape in that regard. Thank you, everyone, for being safe out there. Thanks, Andy.
2: You bet. We will talk to you again here in about a half hour from right now. 8:35 is going to be the final time today. Right now it is 8:09. Now weather forecast is still calling for mostly sunny weather today. Going to be that way over the next couple of days. High temperatures in the North County climbing up. 88 today south of the grade for San Luis and the surrounding areas. 83 at the beaches. North County today 96. But then tomorrow back up into the triple digits. 104 and then 105. For Wednesday and Thursday up in the North County. Currently, 63 in Morro Bay and Cayucas. San Luis at 67. 62 for Paso. 64 in Atascadero and Templeton. 65 in Santa Margarita. Along the coast, Los Osos is at 64. So is Arroyo Grande. Avila Beach is the same. 64 in Pismo and Grover Beach. 63 in Napomo. 61 in Santa Maria and 62 in Orchid this hour.
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0: Once again, good morning and welcome to First Look. It is 8:13, Tuesday morning, September the 8th. Short week this week. Always kind of throws me off when we start our week on Tuesday. I keep wanting to say it's Monday morning. It's Monday morning, but it's not. Poll of the day is up. If you would like to take the poll of the day, as I traverse the Central Coast over the weekend, I happen to see a couple of people have already got their great big skeletons out in their yard. Home Depot had them on sale, I believe. And so I'm just wondering, do you have any Halloween decorations up? That's our poll of the day. Not yet at the Morris Ranch, although it looks like a haunted house just when you drive by. I think that's just the natural look. Time to talk Big Brothers, Big Sisters of San Luis Obispo County. Lindsay Hansen is in with us this morning. How are you today?
1: I'm good. How are you, Andy?
0: Good. Halloween decorations up? Not yet?
1: You know what? I don't really have a lot of storage at my house, so I don't decorate.
0: So you don't decorate?
1: Because I don't have anywhere to store the decorations when they're not up. So I just don't even do it.
0: Okay.
1: I know it's kind of a bummer because I love Halloween decorations.
0: Yeah, but we have a few just for the grandkids, and they're not up yet, but they will be, I'm sure, here shortly.
1: Well, and nobody trick-or-treats in my neighborhood.
0: So yeah, we don't have it either.
1: It's such a bummer. I got so excited the first year I was going to do it, and I think one. And then I was soliciting the kids down the street, like really not thinking about what I was doing. Like, I have candy.
0: So, hey, little boy.
1: Yeah, the parents came out. I was like, I'm so sorry, I'm the neighbor. Like, yeah. You know. And so nobody came.
0: That's pretty well. It's exciting when you get in that first house that you get to have trick or treating at. You know, and you're all excited about it. You think, okay, it's. I mean, it's one of the steps of or rites of passage.
1: Yeah, I guess I miss my generation. Doesn't get to hand out candy. No, I think they're doing other stuff. Yeah. So
0: what's going on at Big Brothers Big Sisters? What are we talking about this week?
1: We are very excited. September is National Big Brothers Big Sisters Month, so we will be all over the place this month. So we are going to be doing Creeks to Coast cleanup. We'll be at Sinsheimer doing that on Saturday the 19th. And then we will also be Move with the Mayor on Saturday the 26th.
0: And there, with the Moving with the Mayor, that's going to be at,
1: That one's at Laguna.
0: At Laguna. Oh, that's right. I knew it was right before an event. It's right before the Scramble.
1: Mm-hmm.
0: And so you're going to move with the mayor, and then the San Luis Scramble takes place.
1: Uh-huh, yes.
0: Yeah, Scramble's a lot of fun for the kids.
1: Yes. You have to sign up for that one.
0: You got to sign up for it.
1: Pre-sign up.
0: Yeah, there's a minimal cost, but you can. The kids get to go through, I think, 30 different obstacles on an obstacle course.
1: It sounds like a good time. It should be really fun.
0: And at the very end, at least the way they've done it in the past, the last obstacle is a mud pit. And
1: cool.
0: And then when you come out, the firemen are there with fire hoses to hose them all off.
1: That's great. And hopefully the fire, they're knocked down a little on their intensity.
0: It's not the fire hose.
1: Yeah,
0: not the high pressure hose.
1: Okay, good.
0: Knock a kid back to the first tee when all is said and done. Yeah. No, but it's always a lot of fun. The kids have a good time.
1: Yeah, that'll be. We're excited to be a part of it.
0: So you're going to be warming up with the mayor and getting loose with the mayor before that. So it sounds like it's going to be a blast. What else have we got that we're talking about?
1: We are really excited on the 17th, Thursday. We're going to be at Milestone Tavern, and we're going to have a big mixer. So if you're interested at all, you can come talk to Biggs. We're going to have just kind of mix and mingle and meet the staff. You can meet volunteers and talk to them and see kind of what their experience is and get excited and sign up. And we're also going to have a fundraiser. Milestone Tavern's been kind enough to allow us to have a guest bartender.
0: Oh, nice.
1: And so, all the tips, all the Big Brothers Big Sisters tips go straight to us, and we'll have jars out and, you know, QR codes if you don't have cash. So swing by and have a snack and some drinks. And that'll be 5:30 to 7:30.
0: Oh, very nice. Yes. Very, very nice. So 5:30 to 7:30. Milestone's located where? Is that the
1: one?
0: On
1: Foothill.
0: Over on Foothill, just at the corner of Foothill and Santa Rosa?
1: Uh-huh.
0: Or just off of that?
1: Yeah. In that little center right there.
0: Yeah, it's the big one. It used to be a bank.
1: I believe so, yeah.
0: Yeah.
1: Mm-hmm. And they have just great food and great staff, and so nice that they let us do that. So, yeah come say hi. Come chit-chat with us. Come tip us.
0: Okay.
1: All the proceeds go to the...
0: Tips are very important.
1: It's such a fun... I mean, and like I said, just really appreciative. That was their idea. They said, do you want to have a guest bartender?

0: We said that would be great.
1: So
0: thanks.
1: Who's it going to be?
0: I don't have it officially yet.
1: Okay.
0: So I can't say anything, but okay. I'm waiting for sure confirmation.
1: Okay. So you get a guest bartender in there and you can tip them.
0: It's a surprise.
1: It's a surprise.
0: Yeah.
1: Okay. Well, it sounds like it's going to be a lot of fun.
0: Yes. We're going to have a great time. So, and then, like I said, just a fun way to mingle and talk to people. And if you've been kind of on the fence about wanting to volunteer and become a big, it's a great opportunity to talk to people who've been in the program for a while.
1: And if you are a big, why don't you go hang out for a little bit?
0: Exactly. Have
1: a beer and have some munchies and maybe somebody's got questions about being a big that you can answer.
0: Yeah. Or if you're a past big, you don't have to be a current big either. If you just want to come and, you know, maybe you're little aged out of the program and,
1: right.
0: you know, so just come and say hi and hang out.
1: It would be a lot of fun. So mm-hmm. again, Milestone Tavern, it's going to be a week from this Thursday on the 17th.
0: On the 17th. Yep.
1: And you just show up and have a good time.
0: Exactly.
1: All right. Yep. Dodge for a Cause is coming up, too. I'm looking at the
0: Dodge
1: pictures
0: for
1: here.
0: Dodge for a Cause, always exciting.
1: It is going to be happening. What are the dates of Dodge for a Cause?
0: October 9th, so yeah. That's going to be a Friday.
1: At the Avila Bay Athletic Club.
0: Uh-huh.
1: And that is always a good time.
0: Oh, gosh, it's going to be a great time. So we are we almost sold out, and so we've expanded being able to have some more teams. So we do have a couple of teams left if anyone is interested in sponsoring and playing. So you can sponsor a team, you can sponsor the event and play. I just got our medals in that I ordered.
1: Okay.
0: So that's very exciting. We have the GOAT Award for the team that fundraises the most, and then we also have the tournament trophy, of course, and you can, you know, take that. And then we have the Spirit Award also for the most spiritedly dressed.
1: Oh, wow. It sounds like it's going to be a really good time. And that's one mm-hmm. that you can go and watch. If you got questions, yep. you can always ask there. I'm sure you're going to have information available for people that want to be bigs.
0: Absolutely. Yep. So now, come and cheer on your team. It's free. But, you know, we always appreciate donations. So it's free to come watch. But, you know. Just come have a good time. Cheer on your team.
1: And even though we've got a lot of different activities, we've got the mixer coming up. We've got Dodge for a Cause. In fact, are there any other activities we want to tell people about, or is that it for right now?
0: I think that's it for September at least.
1: Okay,
0: yeah.
1: But I was going to say, if you can't make it to one of the activities, go to the website, slowbigs.org, because you can donate there, you can volunteer there, you can inquire and find out more about the programs there.
0: Yep, we're excited. We have so much cool stuff happening. We've got our Big Futures, which we're launching, which is focusing on those older kids and college and career readiness, so we're really excited about that. There's all kinds of great information on the website.
1: Yep, and all the background information as well. For example, if you were looking at the future that's built on mentorship, you can read the report talking about exactly what mentorship does while you're on the website, and you can get all the information that you need.
0: Yeah, there's a lot of, and fun facts. I mean, it's really, they've done a lot of studies and seen what the impact in the community and things like that mentorship makes. So we're excited. You can read all that and learn all kinds of stuff.
1: Slowbigs.org is the place that you want to go. I would also encourage you to sign up for the Big Brothers Big Sisters newsletter. Check in on Facebook, Instagram, YouTube, all the places.
0: Absolutely.
1: And you can find out more there. Lindsay Hansen is the program coordinator. No,
0: that's Michelle. I'm the donor engagement manager.
1: There we go. The donor engagement manager.
0: Yep.
1: So if you are a business that would like to get involved, Lindsay's the one that you're going to talk to.
0: Yep, totally. Or if you know, events and all kinds of stuff. So we're excited. Just give us a call and I'll answer all your questions.
1: All right. Sounds good. And they get a hold of you through the website?
0: They absolutely can.
1: You can do that as well. And now, if you haven't heard yet, Big Brothers Big Sisters is serving Northern Santa Barbara County, and that's a big step for you too, isn't
0: we're
1: it?
0: We're very excited about that. So yeah, we're starting with an expansion of our site-based program into Santa Maria and taking baby steps and just doing it thoughtfully and intentionally. So we're very excited about that.
1: All right. Slowbigs.org for all the information that you need. Lindsay, thanks for coming in. A pleasure to see you again. And
0: you too.
1: And we will talk to you again soon, okay?
0: Okay. Thanks, Andy. Have a good one. We'll see you next week.
1: Okay. You betcha. We're going to give you a little look at our tech report here this morning.
2: From ABC News Tech Trends. After the death of Dolly Parton, some fans around the world are turning to AI to offer tributes. But now Dolly's sister is asking them to stop. Stella Parton thanking fans for what she calls genuine support, but now says what she calls the tremendous amount of AI and endless garbage being posted has been, quote, challenging to absorb. Sony is taking a new approach to its headphone lineup. Instead of offering a new mid-range headset, it's tweaking a fan favorite that first debuted 6 years ago. The current version, the WH-1000 XM4C, has the exact same design as 2020's M4 headphones.

0: They get tweaks in the form of new sound profiles and EQs. At $300, they're $50 less than the originals. And Android could give us a memory boost. People with devices running Android 16 will be able to ask the AI assistant Gemini to remember where things are put, like telling it your glasses are in the bedside drawer. Then you can ask your phone, where are my glasses? With Tech Trends, I'm Stephanie Officer, ABC News.
1: All right, Stephanie, thank you very much, and good morning. Welcome to First Look. Our poll of the day is up. If you would like to take the poll today, it is pretty easy to do so. All you have to do is head to 920kbc.com. Have you got your Halloween decorations up yet? That's what we'd like to find out. Have you got your Halloween decorations up? 824 here on First Look, and we've been hearing in the news about that Amazon plane that crashed. Unfortunately, five people lost their lives in that crash, and Brad Mielke is doing a little deep dive and telling us a little bit more about it.
2: Really someone who claps when my plane lands, but I totally get the impulse. Like, there's this kind of unspoken tension whenever you're landing, right? Is everything good? Speed? Angle? We don't know. We don't fly planes. Sometimes you don't quite realize you're holding your breath until that third set of wheels touches down, and you're like, huh. Clapping is half all right, excited to be here, and part, phew, we've landed, we're safe. But this weekend, we got a stark reminder of what can happen after landing, but before that plane comes to a complete stop. Miami International Airport is one of the busiest in the country. It's top 10 for passengers, and it's right at the top of the list for cargo. Every day, this airport gets more than 100 cargo flights, and I did not know this, but an increasing number of these planes have the Amazon logo on them. The same way Amazon has started introducing its own branded trucks, it's got branded airplanes too. And on Sunday afternoon, one of those jetliners touched down and didn't stop. It overran the runway, hit several vehicles, and now several people are dead. ABC's Victor Oquendo is based in Miami. He's there at Miami International now. Victor, first off, can you just give us a play-by-play of what went down here?
3: Brad, it was just before 2 p.m. Sunday when the plane, coming from Puerto Rico, was landing at Miami International Airport. Preliminary flight data shows it was traveling at 128 miles an hour. Now, the NTSB is investigating why this Amazon cargo jet overshot the runway in Miami by some 1,300 feet. That's more than four football fields. And then you saw the flames shooting from an engine. It first slammed into a van with a cleaning crew of seven on board, and then into another car. It was a small Toyota SUV. Five people were killed, five more injured.
4: Looks like we have an aircraft overran the runway.
5: Yes, sir.
3: And you could hear the calls from the control tower via ATC.com.
6: Planes on fire, planes on fire. Put your game faces on.
3: Hundreds of first responders racing to the scene, straight to the cockpit to rescue the two pilots.
7: We had a very complex fire. Engine compartments that were on fire, including a search and rescue of the pilot and co-pilot that were trapped in this aircraft.
3: Teams had to free one person who was trapped underneath a vehicle. We've learned from the NTSB that this was the plane's third flight of the day.
8: There's fuel everywhere. That will have to be remediated, but then they are also removing fuel from the aircraft.
3: They have a large team on the ground now, more than 30 people, saying that there is debris and fuel everywhere. They also have to remove the fuel from the plane, and they'll be here for at least a week.
2: Yeah, who were the victims? So we know the pilots, like you said, like there was concern for them, but were the majority of the victims on the ground or in the air? Do we know?
3: Brad, at the end of the news conference, the NTSB chair said that the victims were inside those two vehicles that I mentioned earlier,
2: wow,
3: the van and that small Toyota SUV.
8: The recovery of victims is most important. The investigation and access to the aircraft as well as evidence can wait.
3: Also saying that they are still in an active recovery operation, and that really is their most important mission.
2: So I guess the big question is, how did this happen, right? And could this have been prevented somehow?
3: Well, that is the big question for the NTSB.
8: If we are in the business of repeatedly investigating an accident or tragedy and our recommendations are not implemented, then we're here again and again and again.
3: Miami International Airport does not have EMAS. It stands for Engineered Materials Arresting System. So what that is, it's like a lightweight, crushable material that is at the end of a runway to help stop planes. I've covered stories where this was used before. It was just a year ago, that system at work in

0: Boca Raton, stopping a small plane from overrunning the runway. At least 70 airports nationwide have installed that safety system, and the FAA credits it with saving nearly 500 lives. The NTSB chair saying that whether that would have helped prevent this tragedy, and if EMAS should be at every airport, well, this will all be part of the investigation.
1: Yeah, really interesting, because you're so used to thinking about airplane crashes happening on touchdown. This very different situation, and still several people dead. Victor Oquendo, thank you so much.
2: And thank you to Brad Melke for doing a little deep dive there with us to keep us updated on what's going on with that Amazon plane crash. Well, we've got one more segment left to go, a half hour. We're going to wrap it up with local news, traffic, and weather for you here in just a little bit. After that, we'll take a look at our final sports cast of the day. Talk a little bit about some baseball, a little hockey thrown in there. And then we're going to wrap things up with Vitalit. They'll be coming in to talk to us about some of the blood drives that are happening this week. Hope you're all set to go. Thanks for being a part of it. This is News Talk 920 and FM 96.5 KVEC. Also, a quick reminder that our Mac and Cheese Fest is coming up. September 19th at Avalo Beach Golf Resort. For those 21 and over, local party band Brass Mash is going to be on hand. 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Bunch of different vendors going to be there. Blast and Brew, also Culture Food Truck, Firestone Walker, I Love to Cater, Mulligan's at Avalo Beach, the Anderson, we just heard from them this morning, Pass Robles Inn, and Streetside Ale House and Humdinger Brewing, just to name a few. Like I said, over 25 chefs and 30 beverage vendors going to be on hand for the 13th annual Mac and Cheese Fest.

0: ABC News, I'm Sherry Preston. First responders who rushed to the World Trade Center on and immediately after September 11th were likely exposed to dangerous toxins that made them sick, and the city knew it. Mayor Zoran Mamdani said that today after the release of 170,000 pages of documents about the air at Ground Zero. John Stewart alongside Mamdani as the release of the documents was announced. He's saying there was poison in the air and on the ground and in the windowsills and the air conditioners covering pets and clothes. He also says it stayed there for months and everyone knew it. The sheriff of Miami-Dade County says all five people were killed in the Amazon cargo crash on Sunday were in a cleaning crew van that was hit by the plane in Miami as it skidded off the runway. Harry and Meghan said to have been surprised about that letter that went out yesterday reiterating they are non-working royals, their security situation still to be determined. This is ABC News.
1: 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Lindsay sells almost three times more in total sales volume per year than the number two agent in the county. She's been ranked number one all throughout San Luis Obispo County. And the stories just keep coming in from people that have used Lindsay to sell their home, and they're so happy with prices over their bids and offers that are over the asking price, happy with the arrangements that are made. Sometimes it's a rent-free period after they've sold the home so they can stay there until they get the new one all set to go. The average agent spends a couple hundred dollars a month on marketing. 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And it's not just selling. 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

0: Well, once again, good morning and welcome to First Look. It is 8:36. Thanks for joining us here today. Coming up on our next segment, we've got Laura Kamada from Vitality to talk about some of the blood drives that are going on the Central Coast. Before that, though, we'll look at news, traffic, and weather. Ben Hayes is here to start us off with the headlines this morning.
1: Good morning with your Central Coast headlines. I'm Ben Hayes. Human remains have been discovered in San Luis Obispo County belonging to an Arroyo Grande man that was reported missing in 2008. In June of this year, the San Luis Obispo County Sheriff's Office began investigating a report of possible human remains located in a rural area of San Luis Obispo County. The remains were examined and identified as Patrick Valente, who was 58 years old when he was reported missing by family members in July 2008. His death is considered suspicious. Local Assemblymember Don Addis announced nearly $32 million in funding for Central Coast programs and projects as part of California's final 2026-27 state budget. Funding secured during the legislative cycle includes $1 million for Planned Parenthood Central Coast, $1.3 million for the City of Morro Bay's Police Emergency Communications System, and $12 million for Diablo Canyon Land Acquisition and Conservation. ABC's Perry Russum says tick-borne diseases have been on the rise since the summer, and more people are now suffering from meat allergies after getting a tick bite.
2: It's a potentially life-threatening condition that can develop after a certain type of tick bite, which can trigger an allergic reaction to red meat. Symptoms including severe stomach pain can appear after eating beef, pork, lamb, and other products made from mammals. A New Jersey man died after eating a hamburger in 2024, and what researchers believe is the first documented death from the tick bite-related meat allergy.
1: And ICE arrests are surging under the Trump administration, with nearly 50,000 arrests reported in July. That's the highest monthly total of the president's second term, according to government data. More than half of those arrested had no criminal convictions or pending criminal charges, and the

0: The increase comes as ICE expands enforcement. With your Central Coast headlines, I'm Ben Hayes.
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2: And when it comes to traffic, CHP Officer Rich Sousa standing by with a look at your commute to work. Good morning, Rich. How's it looking out there?
3: Hey, good morning, Andy. Thank you. Overall, Highway 101 remains in good shape. No major issues or significant delays. It's still a little slow-moving northbound, northbound 101 driving through Los Barros, but nothing terrible. It's mostly wide open. Five cities in North County are both looking good as well. And so far, the only major construction I can see is on Highway 101 down in Buellton area, so please be careful driving through there. But other than that, your commute looks good. Thank you for being safe out there, and enjoy your Tuesday. Thanks, Andy.
2: You bet. We'll check in with you again in about a half hour from... No, that's it, isn't it?
3: That's it. We'll do it again tomorrow.
2: Okay, we'll do it again tomorrow morning. Have yourself a great day.
3: Thank you.
2: I'm still thinking it's Monday, okay?
3: Same.
2: We'll talk.
3: I'll see ya.
2: All right, we'll talk bright and early in the morning. Weather forecast today still calling for mostly sunny weather after the clouds and low fog burns off. High temperatures are going to be sitting somewhere near 88 today, south of the grade for the inland valleys. If you're heading to the beaches today, high temps around 83. North County, it's getting warm again. 96 today, 104 tomorrow, 105 on Thursday. So it is definitely going to warm up. Our current temps include Santa Maria and Orkin at 63, 62 in Napomo, 64 for Grover Beach, 66 is in Pismo, Arroyo Grande, Avila Beach, Los Osos in Morro Bay, 67 in Santa Margarita, 63 for Templeton, 65 in Atascadero and Paso, and 69 in SLO. Coming up in just a moment, we're going to be checking in with Laura Camata from Vitalant and a very special guest. It's a big blood drive coming up.

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2: On September 12, 1970, Timothy Leary, a former Harvard psychologist and well-known advocate of psychedelic drugs, whom Richard Nixon famously called the most dangerous man in America, escaped from the California men's colony in San Luis Obispo County, where he was serving a sentence for marijuana possession. The escape was masterminded by the Weather Underground, a far-left militant group that grew out of the Vietnam War era. On September 11, 1981, the Abalone Alliance anti-nuclear group blockade of Diablo Canyon, which lasted for 10 days, ended. 30,000 people had shown up in support. With 1,960 people arrested, this protest marks the largest number of arrests at an anti-nuclear protest in United States history. This week in San Luis Obispo County history has been brought to you by the History Center of San Luis Obispo County. We open 3 new exhibits this summer. Please come check them out. Celebrating our nation's semi-quincentennial all year by taking a look at our local history, this is Executive Director Steve Schmidt. Happy 250th, America.
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1: Well, let's take a quick look at what's happening around the sports world. We hit the diamond first. Dodgers got by the Reds 6-3. It was the Giants over the Cardinals 5-4 in San Francisco. Padres beat the Nationals 3-2. It was the A's over the Blue Jays 6-5. Red Sox hosted the Angels in Boston. Angels lost that with 5-2 the final. Same teams play in all the same stadiums today. That was pretty easy. Quick look around the high school scores. St. Joe beat Paso Robles 49-13 on Friday. Atascadero got by Morro Bay 21-0. Independence beat San Luis 35-7. Newbury Park edged Roy Grande 31-14. Napomo got by San Ynez 31-14. Rigetti beat Pioneer Valley from across town 28-6. Templeton, still undefeated on the season, got by Coalinga 41-7. Mission Prep beat Bishop Union 21-14. And that's a look at what's going on in sports here today. It is time to talk blood. Blood drives.
2: Woo!
1: By Talent. And Laura Kamada is in. Good morning, Laura. How are you today?
2: Hi, Andy. How's it going?
1: Doing good. And you brought Steve from the Sea Chest. Steve, how you doing, sir?
3: Very good. Thanks for having me.
1: Oh, it's always good having you in. I'm a little bummed. Last time you were in, and then I was at the blood drive right after you were in. Man, what a good job you do at the Sea Chest.
3: It's super fun. It's one of the highlights of my year.
1: Well, it's a highlight, I'm sure, by Talent's year as well. It's one of the biggest blood drives, isn't it?
2: It is honestly one of the biggest blood drives, and it is one of the blood drives that everyone calls me about from donors and our staff. They're always asking, when is this blood drive, Laura, so we can work it? When can we donate blood at this blood drive? And I always have to tell them it's in September, so keep your eyes open.
1: And this is once a year you do this one, right?
3: Yes.
1: Has it been a year since the last one already?
3: Yeah.
1: Boy, that's hard to believe. I'm sitting here looking at a picture of the Sea Chest online here, and I remember walking in the side door when I was done with my blood donation. You park the buses out front, and you go and you donate blood, and then you treat everybody really good that day.
3: Everybody comes in and gets to sit in the restaurant and have chowder and salad and bread and soda
1: and it's
3: cake and
1: it's a good meal and they get to have a good time. Yeah. How long have you been doing this?
3: This is going to be the 24th year.
1: Wow.
3: Yeah, we started it after 9/11. It was kind of the first year after 9/11 we started it, and then it just kind of stuck.
1: It stuck.
3: Yeah.
1: Are you a donor yourself?
3: Yeah, I did. I donated platelets last week so I can get it out of the way.
1: Right, and that way you can concentrate on working too. What made you get started? What made you decide? Hey,
3: just the stimulation after 9/11 and looking to do something. I've been listening to stuff on the radio again today. You know, some years it's a little further away from your memory, and then this year it's a little closer. I just got done watching Wells Carruthers, the kid in the red bandana, get the Presidential Medal of Honor, I believe. And so it just brings back a lot of that. And that is literally why we started this, as an expression and outpouring of, you know, sympathy for all of that. And
1: so were you working the Sea Chest when it happened?
3: Yeah. I've been there 41 years. So.
1: 41 years. Yeah. Wow. So. And so that I remember that morning. I think most of us do.
3: Oh, yeah. It's, you know, for those of us that lived, I was 31, 32 or something. I was kind of still in those formative years, and it was painful. It's still kind of painful now, and I wasn't even involved, you know. So.
1: No, it is. But, I mean, I don't want to say that's a good reason to get started. But, Laura, a lot of people have emotional connections to blood drives that they've started, don't they?
2: Oh, 100%. And so when people do, we are always trying to make sure they have the best experience in having the best blood drive when they do decide to have one.
1: Right. And I know that there are people that have them in memory of someone who's passed, mm-hmm. who may have had a blood cancer or something mm-hmm. like that. I know people that currently have kids.
2: Yes.
1: They have them in honor of the kids to help them get through treatment.

0: A lot of the blood goes right to cancer treatment, doesn't it?
1: A lot of cancer patients need a lot of blood, and we've been told by a lot of parents whose kids are battling cancer that their kids had to wait because there was not enough blood products for them. So it's so important that we have blood on the shelves, and it's so important that our hospitals have those blood products ahead of time.
0: I look at my dad, and my dad had blood cancer, and I know that when he got a transfusion, it changed him from barely being able to open his eyes and talk to suddenly we had him back. And so they got him on regular transfusions. Those kept him around, I'd say, for a good 5 or 6 years after the doctors told us he wasn't going to be around for another Christmas.
1: Wow.
0: And it can really, that's why I donate. I started donating when my dad started getting transfusions. And it's something that people can do that's very easy. It takes a little bit of time. Sometimes you get a little perk, or sometimes you get a nice perk. So people who come in, you actually feed them with, like you said, you get a bowl of your sea chest chowder.
2: You get chowder, and I make a nice salad for you. Yep. And there's sourdough rolls from Brian's Bread, and so it's a top notch operation. And yeah, it's fun.
0: Now, are you normally open?
2: No, we're closed on Tuesday, go kind of into the evening, and then we like to feed the staff of the blood drive of the by talent afterwards.
0: So,
2: it's super awesome.
0: They all come in. Tell me.
2: They all come in, sit around the bar, and I make them some other food more than just chowder. And
0: I tell you what, though, the coming in and sitting around the bar is half of the fun.
2: Yeah,
0: I got to meet people after I donated last time that were. That I had never met before. They were great people, and we shared in common that we're donating blood and saving.
2: Yeah, it's a super hospitable situation with everybody doing the same thing and then eating together.
0: So
2: eating together is a very healthy thing for human beings.
0: It is. Well, and the conversation that goes along with it is always good. Tell me about the sea chest. When are you open? Then, if you're closed,
2: we're open. Just closed on Tuesdays. We open at 5:30. It's just dinner. We don't take any reservations.
0: First come, first serve. And I did not realize until I just looked at the logo, it's your official name is the Sea Chest Oyster Bar.
2: Yeah.
0: I just thought it was the Sea Chest.
2: When they opened it in 75, a guy named Jim and his wife Karen, it was really small, and it was just kind of an oyster. They had this East Coast concept, and so it was going to be more this oyster bar, but then we got tables and started running.
0: And so it's a cool looking place too.
2: Yeah, it is. The physical location is super awesome. And I've said this before, I'm just the caretaker of this operation, and the Indians or the Native Americans, I believe, danced on this property for thousands of years. Because when you stand on the property and you look out, it's a spectacular place.
0: When I first walked in, it took me back. Laura, you may not get this one. And Steve, you may or may not. But I felt like I was walking into the set of The Ghost and Mrs. Muir. Do you remember that TV show?
2: It was a
0: wonderful TV show about a lady who lived in an older house that was haunted by an old sea captain.
2: Oh, there you go.
0: And so the dark wood walls and the bar, everything around it just makes you feel like you're on the beach in Cambria.
2: And when you're in that building late at night, there seems to be some movement of old sea,
0: Really?
2: Creaky old building.
0: That's a whole nother visit. So, Laura, I want to hit some of the other blood drives that are coming up this week as well. What else have you got going on this week?
1: So, again, today we have the Sea Chest blood drive from 1 to 6:45 in the blood mobiles.
0: Any still available if they want to go up?
1: Yes, we have lots of spots open. Or I shouldn't say we have lots of spots open. Right now we have 50 people signed up. I think we have about 30 spots open. So definitely come on in to sign up. Or if you're like, hey, Laura, put me in. Call me. I'll put you in also.
0: Get on that app or get on the website and make yourself an appointment, too.
1: Yes.
0: That way you get in quick.
1: Yes. And then we have a couple more this week. So we have one on the 9th at Allen Hancock in Santa Maria from 10 a.m. to 2 p.m. in the Bloodmobile. On 9/11, we're going to be at San Miguel Fire Department from 1:30 p.m. to 5 p.m. in the Bloodmobile. On the 12th, Paso Robles LDS Church from 10 a.m. to 2 p.m. inside the church. And on the 14th, we're going to be at Napomo Community at the Grocery Outlet in Napomo from 9 a.m. to 1 p.m. in the Bloodmobile.
0: So you got some big blood drives out there that people can donate. Giving blood is one of the easiest ways to donate.
1: It's so simple. You just eat a good meal, drink lots of water, come on in. We give you even more snacks, and then you leave all happy.
0: It takes about an hour, and you can save 3 lives with one donation. Mm-hmm. I've started donating plasma. You're a platelet donor, so that's a big thing, too.
2: Yeah, I have a friend that does it literally

0: I think every 2 weeks or whatever the number is.
1: I have one the
0: and
1: same way.
0: It's just, it's awe-inspiring to watch it. So I try to give a couple of times a year or whenever, So it's not even close to some of these people that are literally religious about their donations. And they're saving hundreds of children's lives with cancer. And I'm just like, this is the ultimate good.
1: Yeah, it really
0: is. It really is.
1: Again, the blood drive today gets underway at what time?
0: 1 o'clock, and it goes till 6, right?
2: Goes to 6:45.
0: 6:45.
1: Okay, 6:45. So you got a little extra time with this one. And you can, when you're done, you're going to go into the sea chest. You're going to have a bowl of clam chowder. You're going to have a salad. You're going to have some incredible conversation with some other lifesavers out there, which is always a lot of fun. And you go in and ask for Steve and say hi. Your crew is always really happy to be there.
0: Yeah, I've got my crew, my daughter, and my wife are going to be there too. So it's a family fun event.
1: Thank you so much for doing this.
0: My pleasure. And I love coming in here, Andy. Super. Well, thanks for having me.
1: Well, thanks for coming in. Yeah. I mean, it's always a hoot to have you come by. I'm really bummed that I can't make it today.
0: We'll be doing it next year. You can come next year.
1: I'll be selling guitars and ukuleles a little bit later on today.
0: Yeah.
1: But I also come by for dinner once in a while.
0: Yeah, we had fun. Do that again.
1: Yeah, we'll see you at the Sea Chest no matter what. Once again, the Sea Chest is located on Moonstone Drive in, do you say Cambria or Cambria?
0: I say it both ways. Okay. Yeah.
1: And I get yelled at it for both ways.
0: Yeah, exactly.
1: That's why I try. Everybody's got
0: their unopinionated opinion on that.
1: I can say Moonstone Drive very easily, though. There's only one way to pronounce that. You go by to the Sea Chest today. And Laura, for Vitalant, where do they go for more information there?
2: Bestplacesvitalant.org. If you have the app, go on the app. Or if you're like, hey, I just want to talk to Laura, 805-542-8521.
1: Okay, you all moved into the new place yet?
2: I am.
1: Okay. are you all unpacked yet?
2: I kind of am. It took me 5 hours to build a media console with one screwdriver, so did it.
1: Okay.
2: I did it.
1: Did you have Swedish meatballs when you did, though?
2: No.
1: No, okay. It's not from IKEA. Okay.
2: No.
1: That's going to wrap up the show today. We do this again very soon, tomorrow morning, like it or not, about 6 o'clock. Coming up a little bit later on today, guest host for Dave Congleton. In fact, I dropped Dave off at the airport this morning about 5:30, so I know he is gone all week long. He'll be back again, but he's got some great guest hosts filling in for him. We'll tell you about that coming up. This is News Talk 920 and FM 96.5 KVEC.
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4: From ABC News, I'm Chuck Sievertson. New York City releasing hundreds of thousands of pages of documents that reveal what city government knew and when about the toxic smoke and air pollution levels near Ground Zero after 9/11. Mayor Zoran Mondani says the city is opening up a free portal for anyone to access, so those with 9/11 related illnesses can use the info to get the health care they need.
5: Now, close to 25 years later, more people have died from 9/11-related illnesses than were killed on the day itself. It would be one thing if government had stood alongside survivors and provided them with everything they needed at every step of the way. And yet we know that could not be further from what actually happened.
4: The documents were stored in boxes in a city office only discovered last year, say city officials. An expensive response to President Trump's tariffs on Canadian imports. ABC's Rachel Scott at the White House.
6: Canada now moving forward with those retaliatory tariffs on about $20 billion of American goods. These are now in effect, and they do impact about 700 American products, everything from steel to aluminum to cheese. Canadian Prime Minister Mark Carney vowed to match President Trump's tariffs dollar for dollar, and he is defiant. In a statement over the weekend, he writes, Canada is growing stronger and less dependent on any single partner.
4: The lawyer for Lindsay Clancy, the Massachusetts mother whose trial in the killing of her three children ended in a mistrial, Kevin Reddington telling ABC News this morning.
7: Perhaps Donald Trump, who felt compelled to speak out about this case, may very well, Mr. President, I would hope that you would consider this young lady, the type of person she is, what she's been through, and consider a pardon.
4: But Trump can't, says ABC News legal contributor Brian Buckmeyer.
8: It doesn't make a lot of sense to me, just from a structural implication, that the president can pardon federal crimes, not state crimes.
4: And oil prices have been rising today. 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
4: At least 3 people killed in Kyiv after Russia resumed its attacks on Ukraine's capital city. Today's attack comes after U.S. diplomats Steve Witkoff and Jared Kushner reported progress toward a peace deal. According to just-released scores, American teenagers are falling behind in reading. ABC's Elizabeth Schulze.
10: The organization that runs the

0: the American Psychiatric Association, and says it isn't lack of services, but lack of awareness contributing to those numbers.
1: Let's create a baseline where if asking for help is seen as a sign of strength, not as a sign of weakness, and let's be ready to help if the veterans tell us they need it.
0: If you or someone you know is struggling with thoughts of suicide, you can call 988. 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
10: Yo, man.
9: The anniversary of 9/11 on Friday.
10: Yeah.
9: A lot of talk about that.
10: Oh, yeah.
9: And it's crazy the amount of people that have forgotten. But we'll get into that.
10: Yeah, you gave us a weird stat. We can get to it later, but man.
9: Like a third of Americans really don't know much about it.
10: Don't know much about it?
9: Wow. How is that possible?
10: I have no idea.
9: Yeah. We'll be getting to that. Also, big convention this week.
10: Mm-hmm.
9: You know what I'm talking about?
10: I do.
9: What's that?
10: The Republican convention in Dallas?
9: Oh, I was talking about the socialists in Chicago.
10: Oh that yeah. one, too. Yeah, that's well, that's a big one, too.
9: That is hilarious.
10: That's interesting you bring that up. Yeah, they do at the same time.
9: Yeah, we'll get into that, too. A lot of people over the weekend still talking about the whole Clancy trial.
10: Oh, man, no kidding.
9: People are divided on that
10: one. You know, I have never seen a time like this in my life where a woman killed three of her children.
9: Yes.
10: And how divided the country is as to whether she should be absolved of it because of mental illness or convicted because she killed three of her kids.
9: Yeah.
10: I have never seen this split before. It's remarkable.
9: Well, one of the things that's controversial, I know, but people brought it up online and different women were saying, well, you have to understand the percentage of women that have had an abortion. Mm. And that skews an attitude as far as life. I know, it's dark.
10: It's so dark. Mm.
9: But there's so many different things that play into it. And then there's the social contagion of what's happening on TikTok, on a lot of different social media platforms.
10: Some guy called me out on social media saying, blank you, you're not a woman. You don't get to decide whether, you know, and I'm like, okay. What does that have to do with anything? I can't have an opinion on it?
9: No. That's crazy.
10: You nut.
9: Yeah, that's the guy that also says, well, when it comes to, say, late-term abortion, well, I'm a man, I really don't have a say.
10: Right. Yeah, you don't have an opinion?
9: Then you're really not a man, then.
10: Well, what the hell? You got an opinion.
11: That's also a guy who has a very good relationship with his wife's boyfriend.
9: Yeah.
11: Well, so.
9: Yeah. Well said.
10: Yeah, I checked his social media page, and it was everything you thought it would be.
9: Yeah, of course. Yeah. But who asked Trump for the pardon?
11: Yeah, the lawyer, Kevin Reddington. I mean, he Trump couldn't actually pardon
10: no,
11: her.
10: No, he can't. It's not a federal crime.
11: But, yeah, he was on Good Morning America, and little George Stephanopoulos says, hey,

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4: I just didn't realize how mixed up I was going to feel.
3: The moment of loss is an emotional challenge.
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3: Not everyone reacts the same way to the passing of a loved one, and caring and responsive assistance is something that can at least ease the confusion and anxiety that often occurs during this period.
4: Having people who were respectful of our wishes was important, but knowing that all the arrangements were complete and would be professionally and thoughtfully handled was one of the most reassuring things for me during this time.
3: Take some time to do some pre-planning with the folks at Wheeler Smith Mortuary. Call 543-6871. That's 543-6871. Wheeler Smith Mortuary.
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8: Number five. Lindsey Clancy's attorney, Kevin Reddington, is asking President Donald Trump to pardon his client. The president can't, though, because it's not a federal case. Number four, investigators are looking into whether an Illinois mother's killing of her 2-year-old son may have any connection to the Lindsey Clancy murder trial. Officials say that she was deeply invested in the Clancy trial.
9: Oh, it's so disturbing.
8: It is.
1: Well, man. We talked about this.
9: I know.

0: Right. Yeah.
1: We took a survey. 75% of the people in Stonefield have no knowledge of 9/11.
2: Yes. That would just go par for the course, wouldn't it? Yeah. So a left-wing activist called Hakeem Jeffries a monkey?
0: Yeah.
1: Yeah.
2: We got to get to that.
1: Yeah.
2: Jeez, man. And then there's a governor candidate in Ohio that's a little bit drunky.
0: Yeah, that's what it sounds like.
2: Got to get to that. And then a flashback to James Tallarico wanting to throw the Trumpster in prison.
1: Oh, boy.
2: And a round of What's Your Story? All coming up right here.

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1: From ABC News, Wall Street Now. Ahead of the bell and the three-day holiday weekend, the government will be releasing its non-farm payrolls report for August. That measures the change in the number of people employed during the month, excluding farming. The report's one of the strongest influences on the Federal Reserve's interest rate expectations. On that note, Federal Reserve Governor Christopher Waller says that next week's August inflation reports will largely determine whether he supports an interest rate hike later this month or not. Elon Musk sent dozens of self-driving cyber cabs missing steering wheels and brake pedals onto Austin, Texas streets Thursday, and I bet Americans will get over their fears of no-control rides and hop inside. Volkswagen planning to cut 50,000 jobs to counter low-cost competition in China and U.S. tariffs. The car maker would also half the model line and end production at four German plants. Volkswagen's earnings were down 30% for the first half of the year. Dave Packer, ABC News.
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4: 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Tilly Schilling is tasked with fixing the problem. Tilly's pre-war motorcycle racing inspires a simple carburetor insert. Pilots are saved. History altered. 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
5: ABC News, I'm Chuck Sievertson. New York City releasing hundreds of thousands of pages of documents about what city government knew and when about the toxic smoke and air pollution levels near Ground Zero after 9/11. Mayor Zoran Mondani says the city is opening up a free portal for anyone to access, so those with 9/11-related illnesses can use the info to get the health care they need. At that news conference, John Stewart, the comedian and 9/11 first responders advocate.
6: It's not just about the past. It's not just about going into the files and relitigating how we all knew what we knew was there. It's about the

0: future.
1: President Trump's tariffs on Canadian imports, Canada slapping tariffs on U.S. goods. Imprisoned former Penn State football coach Jerry Sandusky has withdrawn his appeal in county court to try for a higher court, convicted of 45 counts of child sexual abuse. Hurricane Lowell has weakened, moving away from Hawaii after dumping up to 17 inches of rain. This is ABC News.
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11: 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So Lindsey Clancy's attorney on Good Morning America, David.
12: Yeah, and asking for a pardon and all that stuff from Trump, even though Trump can't give him a pardon. The Lindsey Clancy trial, of course, ended in a mistrial because one juror held out, presumably for wanting that murder charge to stick because, you know, she killed her three kids.
11: Yeah.
12: Her attorney, though, this was during a press conference, Kevin Reddington went after that juror for robbing the rest of the jury.
11: Okay.
13: They know that they were robbed by one man for whatever his agenda was, who stole 7 weeks of the life of these other jurors that were so attentive, so beautiful, so wonderful, and listen to this evidence.
11: They're so beautiful and wonderful. How do you know he wasn't paying attention?
12: Right.
14: Well, he couldn't have been paying attention because he voted the opposite the way they did.
11: No, maybe he was the only one paying attention.
14: Well, I would argue that too, but that's just me.
11: Yeah.
13: And you could see how defeated they were sitting there.
11: Yeah.
14: Oh, gosh.
13: And I got a funny feeling that they would have gone on for another week if they had to. So I hope that guy can sleep well at night.
14: Okay. Mafia Don.
12: Right.
14: Congratulations.
11: Yeah, I don't know if you saw the amount of people on social media on X thanking their mom for not strangling them.
14: I did. I actually, yes.
12: Oh, gosh.
14: Yeah, this Mother's Day. Thank you, Mom, for not strangling
12: right.
14: me.
11: Yeah, let's see. Huge shout out to my mom for not strangling me when things got tough. Some are just, you know, I mean, it's certainly dark humor.
12: Mm-hmm.
11: Like sharing pictures. Even though I may have deserved it at the time, thanks, Mom, for not strangling me to death. Yeah, another picture there. Then a huge shout out to all our moms for not strangling us when things got tough.
12: Yeah.
11: Yeah.
14: What's your take on the whole "the dad did it" nonsense?
11: Nonsense.
12: Yeah, it's nonsense.
14: I mean, yeah. it's just, but that's theory is run amok out there too.
12: Yeah, and yeah, I know his attorney actually put out a statement saying, "Hey, enough is enough." All right.
14: Yeah.
12: I mean, this guy, he has been painted as a villain for doing what? For supporting his wife?
11: Yeah.
12: But because he didn't stop her from strangling the kids when she sent him out of the house on an errand?
11: Yeah.
12: It's just madness, and I feel so sick for that guy because he lost his three beautiful children.
11: Oh my
12: gosh. That is going to be with him for the rest of his life. Not only having lost them, but being the one who found them dead.
11: Oh yeah.
12: And he had to look into their lifeless faces. And then you've got these lunatics on TikTok going, "He did it. He's the bad guy."
11: Yeah. People are desensitized. And then because of the outrage,

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13: ABC News, I'm Chuck Sievertson. What the New York City government knew and when about the toxic smoke and air pollution levels near Ground Zero after 9/11 is in hundreds of thousands of pages of documents now released to the public on a city portal free for anyone to access.
14: These are documents that show what the city knew about the toxic air around Ground Zero, when they knew it, and how they acted to limit liability.
13: Mayor Zoran Mondani says those with 9/11-related illnesses can use the info to get the health care they need. Responding to President Trump's tariffs, new tariffs.

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0: of Atascadero. We've got a really fun show planned for you tomorrow. I hope you tune in. 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
8: 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Jamie Markley, David Van Camp, Scott Robbins. Okay, so we'll see what happens in the UK. Do you think anything is going to happen with the influx of illegal migrants coming in?
9: I don't think so, man. I think it's almost, you hate to say it, because it feels like loser think, but it almost feels like it's too late.
8: But you have enough people in power.
9: Yes.
8: That want this to happen.
9: Yes.
8: That even though people are rising up and saying, no, we got to stop this, do anything we can. Because, well, women are in danger. And I know people say, well, it's just this crazy right-wing talking point. No. How many people are estimated to have been raped in the UK over the last 20 years by migrants? The number's astounding.
10: Well, you're not getting the best and the brightest.
8: Well, no.
9: No.
8: And it's the usual talking points. Are you saying that everyone's a rapist? No, but it's enough of a percentage.
9: Right.
8: Well, to devastate lives.
9: Well, and then you have these people who get, you know, dug in like ticks in small towns starting out, and then they wind up running the town.
8: Exactly.
9: And then there's nothing you can do about it. There's no recourse. That's the whole, the rape gang scandal. That's one of the biggest takeaways from it, is that the police knew what was going on. The problem was that the people who would be giving them orders to arrest people wanted to look the other way.
8: Yes. All the leaders failed. All those girls and women. But now people really have had enough. You heard the one report where they were talking about it's not just guys, it's predominantly men.
9: Mm-hmm.
8: They're saying enough of this. And I mean, there was another clip of a guy saying, these aren't refugees, by the way.
11: You think these are just refugees? You are out of your mind. This is an organized criminal ring. All of this up in a matter of hours, tents full up with tracksuits and clothes and blankets and towels for these illegals coming in, coach pools of them just behind it.
8: Yeah, they had, like, luxury buses waiting for them.
9: Right.
10: Well, stop voting for these people who are allowing it to happen. Just stop it.
8: I don't know if it's going to happen anymore.
10: God, I don't understand. I don't. You see all the pain that they're causing.
8: Yes.
10: You say to yourself, no one's against legal immigration. It's just, my God, man. I mean, it stopped here. We got a guy elected that stopped it, for the most part. It can happen.
8: Yes. And at the same time, if the other party gets in power, you know it's coming right back.
10: I know it is.
8: Because it's by design.
10: Jeez.
8: You know, it always was.
10: Stuff just frustrates me.
8: Oh, very much so.
10: We got this town of, what, 3,500 that had like 300... Or 350 people flooded with 300,000 or 3,500 illegals. I mean, what are you going to do with all these people?
8: Well, yeah, and then they put them into all these
10: bitty towns,
8: communities all
10: over
8: the place.
10: And they're like, wait a minute.
8: Yeah.
10: All of a sudden, your native language is the second language.
8: Yes.
10: In an hour.
8: And that's the creep. That's the whole big plan. It's taking over areas just a little at a time.
10: Insanity.
8: Because they're not playing for the next election. They're playing to take it over in 50 years. Mm-hmm. And it won't take that long.
10: No, it won't. No. Not at the rapid rate it's coming right now.
8: And it'll happen wherever it's allowed to happen.
10: Jeez.
8: I mean, who would have thought it would happen in the UK 25 years ago?
9: Yeah, I mean, it's...
10: Well, you saw the trickle taking place.
9: It's, It's been, it is kind of an amazing thing, too, because

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12: One, two, three, four,
13: number five, kind of interesting goings on in the Southeastern Conference in college football. They're threatening, the SEC is threatening to boot LSU out of the conference this week over the Tigers' potential use of former pro football players.
11: it's incredible.
14: Yeah, but what do they do that's illegal?
13: Well, then, yeah, they're saying
14: that's the thing, right?
13: Violates their, you know, conference constitution or something about fair play. I don't know. I just like the fighting. And that's fine. There are too many Tigers in the SEC anyway. So, I mean, they need to have fewer Tigers.
11: Mascots. Well, if we could just sync up all the clocks, that'd be the first step in any conference. Unbelievable.
13: Number four, a Fort Worth man is charged with threatening to kill U.S. Senate candidate James Tallarico. Police arrested and have charged

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1: All right. 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
5: ABC News, I'm Chuck Sievertson. Potentially making gasoline more costly, oil prices are going up. The international standard near $100 a barrel. Markets are concerned about a wave of air attacks on Saudi Arabian oil facilities today by Iran-backed Houthi rebels. A mother in Illinois has been ordered detained until trial, accused of murdering her 2-year-old son in a case similar to Lindsey Clancy's. Responding to President Trump's tariffs on Canadian imports, new tariffs by Canada on hundreds of American goods now taking effect. Prime Minister Mark Carney.
6: This is about who we are as Canadians. It's about our livelihoods and the country we leave to our kids.
5: What the New York City government knew and when about the toxic smoke and air pollution near Ground Zero after 9/11 is in hundreds of thousands of pages of documents now released to the public on a city portal free for anyone to access to get info to get the health care they need, says the mayor. This is ABC News.
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4: Yeah. 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
3: Stop the hammering.
2: Yeah.
1: Need it for their hosts. My gosh. 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
2: $8 a month. 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
1: Oh, my goodness. If O'Donnell's not on it, I don't want it.
3: Stop the hammering.
0: Yeah, we need
3: Stop
0: him on
3: the
0: there.
3: Hammering out there.
2: Dude,
3: got a hammer.
2: Where I will it? Seriously pay
3: Where's
2: the $8 a month if Lawrence O'Donnell's part of this.
3: Somebody go up.
1: Yes, I'll do it.
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1: Yeah, we got it.
3: Stop
1: I got
3: the
1: it.
3: Hammering.
1: We got to get to Nimrod.
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1: 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Nimrod's in the News. Stop with the crocodile heads. Another one. Italian man facing a hefty fine. Possible prison term. After the dried head of a critically endangered crocodile found in his luggage. 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
6: From ABC News, I'm Chuck Severson. Potentially making gasoline more expensive, oil prices are going up more. The international Brent crude up near $100 a barrel because the oil markets are concerned about a

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0: Well, we wish we could get to every call and a question here on the show. 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If you're listening on podcast or YouTube. Evelyn is in Knoxville. Hi, Evelyn. How are you?
10: Hi, I'm doing great. How are you guys?
0: Better than we deserve. What's up?
10: So I'm in a little bit of an impasse right now. I'm trying to figure out if I should go back to work full-time right now or just wait it off.
11: Wait what off?
10: To go back to the full-time course. Right now I'm doing a part-time job in the evenings while I stay home with my daughter during the day.
11: Okay. So you're considering going back to work because you need more money or because your daughter is getting older? Like, what's causing you to hit this crossroads?
10: Yeah, good question. I got a call from a former coworker saying there was a position available soon, and my husband and I are maybe step four. So we are trying to, right now, do the best that we can with our income. We don't have a very high income, and he's trying to find a job right now that pays more.
11: And yes.
10: In the meantime, I just wondered,
11: If you're telling me we don't have a high income and he's not working,

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8: ABC News, I'm Chuck Sievertson. Breaking news, the agreement between the Department of Homeland Security and Internal Revenue Service sharing data to go after those who are illegally in the U.S. is illegal, rules a unanimous D.C. Circuit Court of Appeals. Mother in Frankfort, Illinois, outside Chicago, has been ordered detained until trial. Corey Walsh accused of murdering her two-year-old son in a case similar to Lindsey Clancy's. ABC's Aaron Katursky.
9: Her attorney says she hopes that everybody comes to see this for what it was. In other words, for what Lindsey Clancy's attorney said that she was in the throes of a psychotic episode after the birth there of this woman's fourth child.
8: International Brent crude oil is going up to near $100 a barrel because the markets are concerned about a wave of air attacks on Saudi Arabian oil facilities today by the Iran-backed Houthi rebels. Weaker, Hurricane Lowell moves away from Hawaii. This is ABC News.
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11: Jade, I talked about this a little bit the other night on the Investing Essentials, and after our last call, I'm going to talk about it again for just a second.
12: All right.
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2: The agreement between the Department of Homeland Security and Internal Revenue Service sharing data to go after those who are illegally in the U.S. is illegal, rules a unanimous D.C. Circuit Court of Appeals. It violates confidential taxpayer information laws, says the court. To President Trump's tariffs on Canadian imports, Canada, as of today, is imposing tariffs on hundreds of American goods.
3: This is about who we are as Canadians. It's about our livelihoods and the country we leave to our kids.
2: Prime Minister Mark Carney. New York City releasing thousands of pages of documents about what city government knew and when about the toxic smoke and air pollution near Ground Zero after 9/11. Mayor Zoran Mamdani says the city is opening up a free portal for anyone to access, so those with 9/11 related illnesses can use the info to get the health care they need. At that news conference, John Stewart, the comedian and 9/11 first responders advocate.
4: It's not just about the past. It's not just about going into the files and relitigating how we all knew what we knew was there. It's about the future.
2: Remember, the National Guard was arrested for allegedly pulling a gun on a fellow guardsman after the two got into an argument over whether their hairstyles were following Army regulations, according to court documents in D.C. Superior Court. During the argument, the guardsman who allegedly pulled the gun said something to the effect of, "I would slap the Jackson 5 out of you." Chuck Sievertson, ABC News.
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0: 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How are you?
8: Hi, I'm good. How are you?
0: Better than I deserve. What's up?
8: So I just wanted to call in and see what your opinion is on this. So I have an opportunity to buy my cousin's company. He has been running it for a very long time, like about 36 years. And he's getting a little older, so he's wanting to sell his company but keep it in the family. And he's wanting to sell it for $4.2 million. It is, like, quoted at, like, 6.6. So I guess my question is...
0: Quoted? Who quoted it at 6.6?
8: Well, he said it was estimated because he was going to sell it. So I'm not sure what revenues he went down to get, like, how much it's...
0: And what does the company do?
8: So it is a blind company. It's a wooden blind company, and shade.
0: Do you work there?
8: So with window covering. No, it's my mom's cousin. So
0: yeah,
8: like,
0: I know. Okay. So have you ever run a business or a window blind company or anything like that?
8: So I run a program where I work now, but it's not like a company or a business.
0: You run
9: what kind of program?
8: Six
9: what does that mean? When you said you run a program.
8: So, I run an emergency housing program out of Vermont for the state of Vermont.

0: 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And not love like in Titanic or something. 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
4: 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Leslie Rodriguez is going to be joining us from Jack's Helping Hand tomorrow. John Lindsay is going to make a special appearance. We've also got Terry Banish back with us from the city of Atascadero. We've got a really fun show planned for you tomorrow. I hope you tune in. 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
6: ABC News, I'm Chuck Severson. Ordered detained until trial in Frankfort, Illinois, Corey Walsh accused of murdering her 2-year-old son in a case similar to Lindsey Clancy's. ABC's Aaron Katursky.
7: Witnesses also said that she had been texting as recently as 3-4 hours before she allegedly killed her own toddler about the Lindsey Clancy case.
6: Clancy's lawyer, Kevin Reddington, during an ABC News interview today.
8: Mr. President, I would hope that you would consider this young lady, the type of person she is, what she's been through, and consider a pardon.
6: Legal experts and now White House officials say the president can only pardon for federal crimes. Oil prices are rising to near $100 a barrel amid a wave of air attacks on Saudi Arabian oil facilities by Iran-backed Houthi rebels. The British government announces sanctions against businesses and those who do business with Israeli settlements in the West Bank. This is ABC News.
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5: Our scripture of the day, Proverbs 25:4, remove the dross from silver and a silversmith can produce a vessel. Thomas Sowell said, those who complain that the government is not supporting the creative arts have just never looked at federal bookkeeping. That's pretty good. I have not heard that one. Joe's in Anchorage. Hi, Joe. How are you?
6: Sir, I'm good. Thank you for taking my call.
5: My pleasure. How can we help?
6: It's my question is, should I sell a rental property that I bought back in 2023? And I'm happy to give you details in the backstory, or you can go ahead and ask me questions that you think are relevant.
5: Why would you sell it?
6: So I don't live in it, and it's costing me about $800 a month with a property manager that I'm bleeding between an HOA payment and a mortgage.
5: So you have a rental property that's losing $800 a month.
6: That's correct.
5: I would sell that.
6: Okay.
7: What's keeping you from wanting to sell it? You sounded hesitant.
6: So I bought it for $365. There's about $358 left on the mortgage. And CMAs are telling me right now that it costs about $300, or the value is about $330. So I think it would cost me about
5: $40,000 in value.
6: Correct.
5: Why?
6: I'm not sure, but it's not unique to the house. It's a townhouse, so there's a lot of similar properties in the neighborhood, and they're all just going down. So there's been sales as low as $300.
5: So it's going down in value, and you're paying every month to own it.
6: That's correct.
5: Wow. So how are you going to get out of it if you're upside down?
6: Well, I can just continue to pay the.
5: No, I mean, if you sold it, do you have the $30,000 that you're in the hole on?
6: Yes, I do. So I've got my wife and I, so we're in the Army. We bought this house because we thought we were going to get out down in Colorado Springs where I bought it. But ultimately, I did not end up getting out of the Army. I'm now up in Alaska. And we're planning on getting out again here in about 2 years.
5: I'm sorry. So it's not in Anchorage. It's in Colorado
7: Springs.
6: Yes, sure. Yeah.
5: Colorado Springs.
6: Correct.
5: Which is not, that market is not struggling. It's going up.
7: Is there something wrong with the property? Anything?
6: No, there's not. I think I just overpaid for it.
7: Oh.
6: If I'm going to be completely honest.
7: Okay. Well, there's three strikes. It's gone down in value, it's out of town, and you're losing money on it month
5: there's
7: over
5: no reason.
7: Month,
5: this sounds like a nightmare. There's nothing here that's positive. So, yeah, I'm definitely getting out if you can get out. But get online at Ramsey Solutions and, .com and find one of our Ramsey trusted real estate pros and make sure that the CMAs that you got are correct. you've owned it.

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4: Katie's in Savannah. Hi, Katie. How are you?
5: Hi, I'm good. How are you?
4: Better than I deserve. What's up?
5: So at the same time as my husband and I decided to take our financial health seriously, I also decided it was time to get physically healthy, and I have lost over 50 pounds.
6: Wow.
7: Way to go, Katie!
6: Good for you.
5: Thank you.
4: Discipline begets discipline. When you do a budget, you can also count calories, huh?
5: The thing is, when I was budgeting, I forgot to save up for clothes because I forgot that my body was going to change.
6: Yeah.
4: Thank
5: and
4: God.
5: All of a sudden, I tried to get dressed, and my pants fell off.
6: Yeah.
5: And I can't wear any of my clothes in public while being appropriate. we are paying a large amount of money towards our debt every month.
4: Good.
5: Realistically.
4: So what kind of a budget do you need to buy skinny clothes?
6: Yeah.
5: I feel like it's reasonable to spend like $350. I mean, but the only thing I can wear is my socks. Like,
4: wait a minute, $350 one time?
5: Probably just to get me through until we're done with the baby step we're on.
6: I think that's very reasonable, Katie. That you can replace a whole wardrobe with $350. I think you're being real frugal.
5: Yeah.
6: I think that's excellent.
4: Super frugal.
5: I am very cheap. I do not buy anything brand new.
6: But here's the thing.
5: Part of
6: the celebration, just like when you pay off your debt, you get to celebrate by doing some of the things you want. Part of the celebration of losing weight is buying the new clothes. So you should do that.
5: Right.
6: And I think $350 is just right.
4: Yeah. How much is your household income?
5: Okay. We're in the mid 100s, probably about like 145.
6: How much debt to go?
5: About 15 left.
6: Oh, wow, you're almost there.
5: And we will have it done in less than 6 months.
6: Wow, and then after that, you can spend another $350 and get the rest of your wardrobe.
5: We'll see. I'm real cheap. I'm probably not going to do it again. But
4: well, I want you to spend more than that later. Do you have more weight to lose as well?
5: I have about 10 pounds left, and then I'll be at a healthy BMI. So I probably won't lose more sizes.
4: Okay, perfect.
5: But my long-term goal was to be and maintain a healthy BMI.
4: I like it.
6: I'm proud of you. That's excellent.
4: That's amazing.
6: I'll tell you what, the people who really benefit the most from the baby steps are people like you, Katie, who understand that it's a way of thinking that benefits you beyond your finances. It's how you can approach everything in life. And so I am not worried about you. You've got it.
4: Yeah, you're going to be great.
5: Thank you.
4: I want you to spend $350 now, and I want you to spend another $350 the day after you pay off your last debt, and then I want you to budget another $350 when you finish the emergency fund.
6: Yes.
4: Because you got another 10 pounds, and you're going to need some more clothes.
6: This is fun, Dave.
5: We'll

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4: I just didn't realize how mixed up I was going to feel.
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4: I was so relieved that we had taken time to pre-plan everything with the folks at Wheeler Smith Mortuary.
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4: Having people who were respectful of our wishes was important, but knowing that all the arrangements were complete and would be professionally and thoughtfully handled was one of the most reassuring things for me during this time.
3: Take some time to do some pre-planning with the folks at Wheeler Smith Mortuary. Call 543-6871. That's 543-6871. 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
5: 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Friday, September 18th at 4. Dave and John Lindsay take your calls and your guesses on when we'll see the first inch of rain this fall. With meteorologists tracking a super El Nino this year, the rain could come early. 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
3: ABC News, I'm Chuck Sievertson. U.S. officials confirm another air attack on Iranian oil tankers today. ABC News senior Pentagon reporter Louis Martinez.
4: This would follow a pattern that began over the last week or so. And this past weekend, we saw that the United States attacked three tankers owned by, they said, the Islamic Revolutionary Guard Corps.
3: The Pentagon's casualty database has been updated to show an additional 30 troops wounded in the Iran war recently. That makes 820 U.S. troops wounded, 18 others killed. A U.S. official confirms the claim by Iranian state-run media that Iran captured an American underwater drone. The price of Brent crude oil, the international standard, briefly rose to $99 a barrel today before closing around $97. Investors concerned about a wave of air attacks on Saudi Arabian oil facilities by Iran-backed Houthi rebels. Ordered detained until trial in Frankfort, Illinois, Corey Walsh accused of murdering her two-year-old son. This is ABC News.
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0: you've had the unbelievable thrill of placing scissors across a credit card and saying, take that, Citibank, discover this. I'm done with American distress. And if you've ever had the pleasure of a plastectomy, I promise you, you will never go, oh, I so miss my credit card. You know, those airline miles, I can't fly anywhere because I don't have any airline miles. No, you can go anywhere you want to go because you got money.
1: And no blackout dates.
0: Money. You know, all those airlines, they take money.
1: I know, that's right.
0: That's the thing. And so this is how this whole thing works. That's so fun. That's a great question, Jade. Thank you.
1: Yeah.
0: It's just interesting. It's so humorous.
1: It is.
0: When I run into somebody, I was at a restaurant this weekend. We stopped in. Lady came over to the table, and she said, thank you. And, you know, she's someone who actually did it. She's not someone who talked about the theory of it.
1: Yeah.
0: That's the difference. That's the big difference.
1: That's the difference.

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3: From ABC News, I'm Chuck Severson. Breaking news minutes ago, Supreme Court Justice Brett Kavanaugh, who oversees Missouri federal courts, has denied the emergency appeal by Republicans seeking to preserve a GOP-favored U.S. House districts map for the November election. He did not explain his decision. The ruling is a win for Democrats. U.S. officials confirm another air attack on an Iranian oil tanker today in the Persian Gulf. This after attacks on three Iranian tankers last weekend in response to an Iranian airstrike. The Iranians are touting a notable capture, says ABC News senior Pentagon reporter Louis Martinez.
4: We have confirmation from a U.S. official that yes, appears that Iran is in possession of a drone that is called a large underwater drone. And in this case, the U.S. official telling us that it malfunctioned about a day ago and that it contained neither classified sonar nor radar equipment.
3: The Pentagon's casualty database has been updated to show an additional 30 troops wounded in the Iran war recently. That makes 820 U.S. troops wounded, 18 others killed. Potentially affecting gasoline prices, oil prices going up more. Global oil closing around $97 a barrel. Investors concerned about air attacks on Saudi Arabian oil facilities by Iran-backed Houthi rebels. Diesel fuel, which powers trucks that carry food and many other products, has been at a record high, says GasBuddy senior analyst Patrick DeHaan.
5: At $5.87, diesel could now head closer to $6 a gallon. And these attacks could also delay the potential seasonal decline that we tend to see in gasoline. So Americans may not see much break at the pump when it comes to gasoline and diesel. Still could continue to rise.
3: The British government announcing sanctions against businesses and those who do business with Israeli settlements in the West Bank. The UK pressuring Israel for a two-state solution. 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
1: Though weaker and moving away from Hawaii, Hurricane Lowell is still pounding the islands, says ABC News forecaster Samara Theodore.
2: We're still seeing strong winds and high surf warnings. Copious amounts of rain fell with this system, so we have flood watches in effect until 6 p.m. Hawaii Standard Time. High surf advisories for waves up to 10 feet. So please be careful out there. Folks on the ground still reeling with the power outages, and it will be very difficult to traverse roads, especially on Niihau and Kauai.
1: Ordered detained until trial in Frankfort, Illinois, Corey Walsh, accused of murdering her 2-year-old son in a case similar to Lindsey Clancy's. ABC's Aaron Katursky.
3: It is chillingly similar to what happened with Lindsey Clancy, and her attorney says she hopes that everybody comes to see this for what it was. In other words, for what Lindsey Clancy's attorney said that she was in the throes of a psychotic episode after the birth there of this woman's 4th child.
1: Responding to President Trump's tariffs on Canadian imports, new tariffs by Canada on hundreds of American goods now taking effect. Prime Minister Mark Carney.
4: I don't believe in escalating the conflict. That's not constructive. But our tariffs are necessary to protect our workers, protect our companies, and our communities.
1: Wall Street major indexes closing lower on worries about rising oil prices. The Dow dropped 628 points. Chuck Sievertson, ABC News.
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7: KVEC 920 News Time, 3:06, checking traffic. Just happened, a traffic collision, Highway 1, Division Street near Guadalupe on the Mesa. Be careful in that area, and that will slow things down for an afternoon commute. Weather, partly to mostly cloudy, depending on where you are. 80s and 90s inland valleys, 70s and 80s coastal valleys, and the 70s for the beaches, and partly to mostly cloudy there. That's news, traffic, and weather together. I'm Kurt Olson. 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
8: Good afternoon, Central Coast. You've landed on Hometown Radio. Hey, Kurt, I think it's Tuesday, actually.

0: Landed on Hometown Radio. I'm Colin Jones, filling in for Dave, who's on a well-deserved vacay this week. Glad to have Mr. Jim Richards and Kurt Olson running the board, keeping me on track, which isn't always easy to do. But, yeah, we've got a great show lined up today. And first, out of the gate, we've got Kim Bishop from Cal Poly, a journalism professor. And she's brought a special guest, Lauren Quijano, who's the managing editor of the Mustang Media Group. Welcome to both of you.
1: Thanks so much. Really appreciate you having us in.
2: Yeah. Yes, thank you.
0: Great to see you. So first thing I got to ask, how's this new semester deal going?
1: Ooh, it's starting out a little bit bumpy, yeah. but you know, we'll get there.
0: Okay.
1: A few more obstacles to deal with than our usual start to the school year. And boy, because it started a month early, I think we had to really get ourselves there mentally.
0: Oh, I bet.
1: We're on week three now, so I think we're mostly there.
0: Okay.
1: Would you agree, Lauren?
2: Yes. No, I definitely think the semester has definitely been a change, yeah. Especially since we lost our poly time. I've right. definitely seen a couple of people coming into their classes at the 10 or like the 17 mark even, and sometimes I think all of us have to remember we don't have that luxury anymore.
0: Yeah. More flip-flops, tank tops, and board shorts probably. I mean, I always felt weird about people going back to school before Labor Day. I just felt like the students were getting aced out of a nice end of summer, you know?
1: That's right. It's still beach weather, very much.
0: Yeah. But I must say, I went to the first football game, and there was a lot of energy there. A lot of students. And I think they had a record crowd. They retired John Bannon's number. So that was a great event. So, yeah, there's some good things, sounds like.
1: That game was a blast. Record crowd, 11,000-something. New coach, Tim Skipper from UCLA. Like, just good times. It was a lot of fun to be there.
0: Yeah. Very competitive. I love going to all the games out there. So, first up, Kim, how did you get started in journalism here at Cal Poly?
1: Journalism was something I did for fun while I was thinking that I was on the road to becoming an orthopedic surgeon.
0: Oh, wow. That's a big switch.
1: Yeah. You know, it turned out I didn't actually love my science classes, and I absolutely loved my journalism and writing classes.
0: Okay.
1: And started a paper in my high school for fun and worked on my college paper for fun and graduated I don't know. It took me about 8 months of working in a job at an investment firm that I absolutely despised to realize, you know, that thing I've been doing for fun all these years is something I could actually do for a job.
0: Right.
1: So I worked for newspapers for a while.
0: Yeah, okay.
1: Spent most of my career working for magazines and I dabbled in teaching, and now I teach full time. It's absolutely the best job I've ever had, and an incredible time to be teaching journalism. There's lots going on.
0: Oh, I bet for sure. Did you grow up in this area?
1: I grew up in Ventura County.
0: Oh, you did? Okay.
1: But I've lived in SLO since 2002.
0: Okay.
1: My husband and I used to come here when we lived in LA and we lived in the Bay, and this is where we would come to escape the crowds. We'd go camping and ride our bikes at Montaña de Oro. Come into town for a slow brew burger and blueberry ale.
0: Oh, wow.
1: Nice. And and then one day we realized we could live here, and we've never turned back. It's just the best place we've ever been.
0: I know. What's not to like?
1: I love it. It's magical.
0: And Lauren, you're a senior at Cal Poly. What made you decide to get into journalism?
2: Yeah, my journey into journalism is kind of an untraditional one. I actually was not a journalism major when I first came into Cal Poly.
0: Okay.
2: I came in as a food science major, made it to about, I think, week three, and then I was like, I was in my food science like intro class, and they were kind of talking about the different careers you could have with food science, and I realized, I was like, I don't want to do any of this, and then I ended up going straight to Pat Howe's office and going, please let me be in journalism, let me get into this major, I don't want to do this anymore.
0: Right.
2: And he was so nice and so kind and kind of was like, okay, here's the ICMA, which is the change of major agreement that you do. You'll be on it for winter quarter. And then he helped me get into the classes. And I took my intro to news reporting and writing class with Julie Lynam, who's a professor.
0: Right, I remember her, yeah.
2: She was really, really good. And she kind of like helped me understand, because when I initially came into journalism, I wanted to be an entertainment journalist.
0: Right.
2: And so I figured, okay, I should probably be a journalism major in order to get into that. And then through that class, I was like, oh, I do love like local journalism and like community oriented stories. So that's how I got here.
0: Awesome. Well, that's interesting. Both of you kind of did a whole 180. I guess that's The great thing about life is you can change your mind if you want, right?
1: You can. And journalism kind of attracts people who dabble in lots of different things. You know, we have the ability to take a deep dive into any

0: topic that interests us, and then shift gears the next week and take a deep dive into something else.
1: Yeah, okay. So, Lauren, in addition to being a student, you're the managing editor of the Mustang Media Group. Is that part of Cal Poly? Do you get credits for that, or is that kind of something different? And then I'll follow up with Kim on what the staff involvement is.
2: Yeah, so I don't get credits for it. I get paid, thank you very much.
1: Nice.
2: Thank
1: That's
2: you to
1: better.
2: Mustang Media Group. Yes, I get paid, so it's an actual job, which I love very much. But it doesn't feel like a job some days, because a lot of the time, like, my staff is really great. My editors are amazing. My editor-in-chief, who steers the ship with me, she's amazing. I love Kaylin. She's great. So a lot of the time, it kind of just feels like I'm doing journalism with all of my friends, which is really nice.
1: Yeah, and it kind of follows the whole Cal Poly ethos of learn by doing, because you hear that all the time.
2: Oh, of course. I like to use it sometimes when I'm doing things that aren't necessarily things that I could be learning from and doing, but, you know, we learn by doing a lot. I've definitely spent the past couple of weeks, especially with the semester system, learning by doing and learning by failing, all of the above.
1: That's how you do it, man. You know, if you make a mistake, you correct it and move on. So, Kim, is there do the faculty advise them and help out with situations? Or I'm sure, I mean, you know, sometimes you're dealing with controversial stories or fact checking and things. How does the element or the faculty help out with that?
0: Yeah, it's a really, student media is its own beast. It's really interesting because they have a lot of protection under the law.
1: Right.
0: So we are not allowed to tell them what they can and cannot publish.
1: Yeah.
0: We're there for them to come to us if they have concerns or want advice, but we can't impose ourselves on them.
1: Right.
0: So the main news advisor is Patrick Howe.
1: Okay.
0: And Richard Gerhardt for video. Patty Pyburn for KCPR, the audio broadcast program, and I'm more on the digital team for, you know, how things appear on the website and figuring out how to you know, make interesting visuals and different modes of storytelling.
1: And so
0: we do meet with students. It's kind of extra. We do it because we love it.
1: Right.
0: And, you know, we all came from this background and we love helping students succeed. We feel a tremendous amount of pride when we get to go to these awards conferences every year and we just make it rain.
1: Yeah.
0: Like, we just bring home so much bling. It's really fun every time.
1: You just dominate the awards. Everyone else is jealous or angry.
0: We represent. We definitely represent. The students just get smarter and smarter and more ambitious. And it's really exciting to be in the room where it happens.
1: Right. Is KCPR, the radio station, is that part of Mustang Media Group also?
2: Yeah. Yes, it is.
1: Okay. So it involves the Mustang News, KCPR, and then your digital platform, sounds like.
0: Mm-hmm. Yeah, exactly. It's also, not many people know this, but it's by far the biggest news organization in the county.
1: Wow.
0: We've got almost 300 staff members.
1: Wow. Okay. That's impressive. Yeah, a few more than KVC, I think, or AGM, but
3: we have about 20. And that might include Santa Maria.
1: Yeah.
3: Yeah.
1: Okay.
3: Yeah.
1: Okay. There you go. So the 300, is that all students, or do you have other outside paid staff, or mostly
0: all students?
1: Okay.
0: All students. I should have mentioned John Schlitt, who's our general manager. He's the other. He's not. Well, I guess he is a part-time faculty member as well.
1: Okay.
0: But he manages the business side of things.
1: Right. Okay.
0: But other than that, all entirely student run. Entirely student run.
1: Yeah, and help funded by advertising, or is there a subscription you can get to the news, or is it?
0: There isn't, but we happily accept donations.
1: There you go. All right. If you're interested in good, independent, honest journalism, get on with the Mustang News over there at the Media Group. So we're going to run up here on our first break. We're talking to Lauren Quijano from Cal Poly Mustang Media Group and Kim Bishop, journalism professor, about all things Cal Poly journalism. We'll get into the kind of state of journalism nationally and some other topics. So stick around, and thanks for listening to KVEC News Talk 920 and 96.5 FM. 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
4: There we go.
5: I'm not doing this every day.
4: You're good.
5: Down the hall.
4: Better you than me.
5: There's the bet. We're officially back now.
4: All right. We are back. Love the rock and roll that Jimmy Curter playing. It's Colin Jones on Hometown Radio, sitting in for a vacationing Dave Congleton. Happy Tuesday, everyone. I'm here with Lauren Quijano from the Mustang Media Group, Cal Poly student, and a faculty member in journalism, Kim Bishop. And we're talking about just the state of journalism and what it's like to be doing that at Cal Poly. And so we're glad you're tuned in and listening on this Tuesday. So, Kim, I was going to ask, like, now in terms of developing a curriculum, you know, journalism back when I was going to school was like newspapers, and now it's editing, it's producing, it's digital platforms, it's so much more than probably just 30, 40 years ago, right?
6: Totally. It's an exciting time to be doing this for a million reasons. My first job in my college paper was literally taking the, you know, making sure that the strips that we sent to the printer were pasted in the right place on the board that we would send to the printer. Things have changed quite a bit.
4: I bet, yeah.
6: And it's just, it's switching at a speed that expedites every year, like it speeds up every year,
4: right.
6: And it's dizzying.
4: I bet.
6: So, we're right now in the process of creating a new KCPR website. We're talking about the possibility of an app. We are thinking about different ways to tell stories, right. Where we can custom code things. Now, thank you to Vibe Coding and AI, we can do things that we didn't have access to even a couple years ago. And it's just been so much fun to see how we can push the envelope in terms of incorporating tech in our storytelling.
4: Yeah, I bet. I was the editor-in-chief of my high school newspaper in 1978. The whole thing where you print them out and you paste in everything.
6: Yes.
4: And yeah, my old man brain probably couldn't wrap my head around the digital thing. But, I mean, it's exciting time, and it allows, at least for me, to see newspapers be able to compete digitally. I mean, we used to get two newspapers at our house in the morning and afternoon, and you waited that time. And so newspapers can now kind of compete with electronic journalism a little more, I think. So KCPR, is it all music, or do you guys have news?
7: We have news.
4: Okay.
7: Our program schedule is live on our Instagram, so if anyone wants to check it out, they can.
4: I will, yeah.
7: And then normally we have news every

0: We changed it this year. It used to be from 9 to 10, but this year we do it from 8 to 9 and then also from 5 to 6.
1: Oh, wow. Okay. That sounds good. And for you, Lauren, in terms of the curriculum, like Kim was saying, it's so varied. What is most challenging for you, or what do you like, or what are you kind of focused on in your future as a senior graduating soon? I know you mentioned you started as an entertainment, but are you still looking at that or to move into other areas?
0: Honestly, I'm kind of in the same boat as I think a lot of people are, where a job is a job.
1: Right.
0: And
1: especially nowadays, yeah.
0: Yeah. Like, I would love to do entertainment. I still, like, it's one of my very first loves. I still love it very much, and I think it's so entertaining and, like, fun to think about. But I also have fallen in love with community reporting and, like, finding stories that impact my local community and that like really matter to me, especially about issues that I care about. So I definitely wouldn't be opposed to any like traditional news reporting jobs. I know I spent the last summer at a news station in Sacramento, and it was really interesting because being here in SLO, a lot of like my time at Cal Poly is thinking about, like people my age, we don't necessarily watch TV anymore. So right. How do we take our content and make it so that way it's digestible and also people want to look at it? But kind of going and being in Sacramento this past summer, it's kind of nice to see like, okay, this is what I think my parents kind of experienced with like the traditional like broadcast news, like evening newscast, like a package and all of that. So it was really, really interesting.
1: Yeah. I mean, like any industry or business, you know, it's an old saying, you got to adapt or die, right? You got to move with the flow. And so I was going to ask you, Kim, like when I first read that story this summer or earlier about, I think it was the winter, about the Libertine and some of the controversy with the music and the permitting, that was more of a community a story. So it kind of caught me by surprise. I mean, does Mustang Media Group and I guess both of you could answer it. Is it focusing as much on community as Cal Poly, or is there, are the two intertwined, or is it, I always thought of it as just you focused on Cal Poly stories.
2: There's a lot of overlap there. Yeah. Like reporters do have to answer the question when they're pitching stories. How does this address the Cal Poly community?
1: Okay.
2: But part of that Cal Poly community is, community members from off campus who are reading Mustang News to find out what's happening over here. Right. Part of it is students who are going to those shows at the Libertine and were very invested in the outcome of that scenario. Part of it is parents who are reading from wherever they happen to be, you know, Cal Poly student parents. It's faculty who live in the community, students who also live in the community. You know, now about, you know, a little less than half of the students are living on campus, but you know, a good portion of them at any given time are living in the community. So, so you know, our coverage area does not end at the physical boundaries of the campus.
1: Yeah, that totally makes sense, because whether you live in the community or not, you're part of that. You're going to go downtown. You're going to go to other events.
2: Yeah.
1: Part of the lure of the Central Coast and SLO as part of Cal Poly is just this such a dynamic, beautiful area. And you don't want to be like, okay, I'm on campus. I don't need to go anywhere. No, there's a lot to
2: see and do. For sure. And we even have, like, Mustang News even has a government team that's covering state legislative news.
1: Oh, wow.
2: You know, things that are going on in Sacramento, they're looking at all the bills that are on Governor Newsom's desk right now and figuring out what will our audience be interested in. And they're using, you know, AI tools to help them access information, like live video footage, that they can use to report on that from afar.
1: Okay.
2: It's a really, you know, we're lucky to be at Cal Poly where there are so many interdisciplinary opportunities.
1: Right.
2: We've got great interactions with our friends in computer science and entrepreneurship and, all over campus. So that's helpful too.
1: Okay. And, you know, the core of writing, obviously you're speaking on the radio and doing stuff, but core of journalism is writing, being able to complete sentences and form narratives and things. So as part of the curriculum, are the students taking pretty in-depth English classes, whether it's creative or other type writing? Does that kind of help the journalism major and just the development of the future reporters?
2: Yeah, so the curriculum is interesting. There are core courses that every single student has to take, okay. and that includes news writing and reporting, where you learn how to get reliable sources, you learn how to distill information, conduct an interview, turn it into a story, and all of those fundamental skills. Every story...

0: Every student takes an intro to PR class. Every
1: Okay.
0: student has to take like visual communication. Every student, what am I missing, Lauren?
2: Intro to multimedia,
0: multimedia journalism, yes,
1: Okay.
0: the multimedia storytelling. There's a whole group of courses that everyone takes, and then they decide which concentration are they going to have. There are
1: Okay.
0: three choices: PR, news, which can be either a broadcast or print slash digital, and media innovation is its own
1: Okay.
0: concentration
1: Oh,
0: as well.
1: wow. So media
0: Yeah.
1: innovation more on the digital side of things and multimedia and kind of the different platforms, whether it's social media or the internet.
0: Yeah,
1: Okay.
0: it's the intersection of news, tech, and business entrepreneurship.
1: Yeah, my last few years at Caltrans doing public affairs, I didn't write press releases. I just put stuff on Twitter, and all the local stations would quote me off Twitter. And it's like, it was
0: That's
1: nice
0: funny.
1: because you could kind of do it at any time, but when something happened overnight, you were stuck working at midnight to send something out. But I mean, that was just the evolving sense of journalism
0: Yeah.
1: at that time. And I kind of appreciate it. I mean, I love writing news releases and that kind of thing. But if you had to get a big, quick breaking news item out, there's nothing better than sending it out over Twitter or some of the social media platforms.
0: Yeah, you got to go where the audience is.
1: Yeah. So anyway. Okay, well, we're continuing our discussion with Kim Bishop from Cal Poly, journalism professor, and one of her students, Lauren Cajano, at Mustang Media Group. So stick with us. We got another half hour. You're listening to News Talk 920 and 96.5 KVC. Back after the break. I'm Colin.

0: Thousands of women get mammograms every day, and about half receive reports of dense breasts. The American Medical Association explains what this means. Breast density refers to the amount of dense tissue compared to fatty tissue. Having dense breasts can make it harder for doctors to see cancers on mammograms. Dense tissue can appear similar to cancer and may increase your risk of breast cancer. But there are other factors that impact your risk. Doctors look at things like your age, family history, certain genes, past test results, and hormone use. Women with dense breasts may benefit from additional screening. For example, your doctor may order an MRI or other tests for a more complete picture. If you see dense breast tissue on your mammogram report, talk to your doctor about what this means for you. With this Medical Minute, I'm Jacqueline Lee.
1: ABC News, I'm Chuck Sievertson. A win for Democrats. Supreme Court Justice Brett Kavanaugh, who oversees Missouri federal courts, has denied the emergency appeal by Republicans seeking to preserve a GOP-favored U.S. House districts map for the November election. He did not explain his decision. Oil prices going up more. Investors concerned about air attacks on Saudi Arabian oil facilities by Iran-backed Houthi rebels. And for the fuel which powers trucks.
2: We are seeing wholesale prices increase again for the price of diesel, which just over the weekend hit new all-time records.
1: Gas Buddy senior analyst Patrick DeHaan. Breaking news, U.S. officials confirm air attacks on 5 Iranian oil tankers today in the Persian Gulf. This after attacks on 3 Iranian tankers last weekend in response to Iranian airstrike. A U.S. official confirms what Iranian media have claimed today, that Iran captured a large underwater American drone. This is ABC News.
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1: From ABC News, Wall Street Now. Rising oil prices once again are taking a toll on markets as Iran teases that it's close to a deal with Oman to manage traffic through the Strait of Hormuz. The Dow lost 626 points or 1%. The S&P fell 44. The Nasdaq dropped 85. A barrel of Brent crude briefly climbed as high as $99, but gave up some of its gains to settle at 97. In the bond market, the yield on the 10-year Treasury inched up to 4.79% and remains near its highest level since the fall of 2023. Boston Scientific fell 5% after admitting that a cybersecurity incident caused a network outage earlier this summer, and it'll mean the company is unlikely to meet forecasts it gave for sales and profit. On the winning end was Qualcomm, which rose 3% after announcing a deal to collaborate with Amazon on large-scale AI data centers. Meta launched a personal artificial intelligent agent Muse for those over 18 looking for help with day-to-day

0: 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Chuck Sievertson, ABC News.
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2: KBEC 920 News time is 3:33. Checking traffic still on the scene of that collision, Highway 1 Division Street on the Mesa. Looks like an unknown injury collision at this time. Also a traffic collision, 101 southbound at the Price Street off-ramp in Pismo Beach. Use caution in that area. Weather-wise, partly to mostly cloudy in some areas. Still hot, though. Upper 80s and low to mid-90s. Inland and the 70s and low 80s coastal valleys. At the beaches, low to mid 70s. That's news, traffic, and weather together. I'm Kurt Olson. 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

0: Okay, we are back on Hometown Radio on this humid Tuesday on the Central Coast. Thanks to Kurt and Jim for running the board and the show behind the scenes here. In the studio, I'm with Kim Bischoff of Cal Poly Journalism Department and one of her students, Lauren Cajano, who's the media or a managing editor of Mustang Media Group. So we were talking about some of the things you cover in the community. I've kind of been following that whole grand jury thing with the fraternities, and it's really interesting because the fraternities are on city property, and the students are obviously affiliated with Cal Poly and the whole kind of controversy with the mayor and the report and stuff. So not necessarily specifically on that, you can talk about it, but what are some of the other big issues and stories you guys are following here in our community?
1: Yeah. I love this question because I get to talk about our reporters and the coverage that they're doing, and I love talking about our reporters, but I know that's definitely a hot spot for us. We're right. Following his trial and everything. I know semester conversion's always a hot topic. Okay. Housing on campus, that's something that we're always going to be talking about. Let's see, what else? What else am I forgetting?
0: Spring, St. Fratty's Day, I'm sure that comes up.
1: Oh, I'm sure. I think we're all wondering kind of what's going to happen, because I looked at the calendar with some of my friends, and we were looking at when our spring break is, and our spring break is directly the week of when a normal St. Fratty's would be. So I think a lot of us are questioning whether or not there's going to be anything happening since everyone's going to be home.
0: You know, that's kind of the thing I always thought on that is, could they align the semester? I mean, I know there's a lot of variables so that the kids are on break during that week. Not that, you know, it's kind of, you know, fun for students. And sometimes I think things are overblown. Obviously, my theory in life, it's always of one or two people who ruin it for everybody else. So, most of the students just want to, you know, have fun and enjoy life. And, you know, you guys work hard and have a lot of responsibility and stuff. But anyway, getting back to stories, that's one. What about you, Kim? What do you see as the big things in the community related to Cal Poly?
2: Well, one of the big issues, one of the big challenges of working in student media or any media these days is covering really politically divisive issues. And right. We've got our fair share of them at Cal Poly.
0: Sure.
2: There was just a great story about two IDF folks who were visiting a class, and there was a protest in response that got a little heated. And the coverage of that was fantastic. It's so hard to ride that line when you're a journalist. There are going to be people who are mad at you no matter what you do.
0: Right.
2: You can talk to the editors last year who were covering the Turning Point USA right. events on campus.
0: That's coming up in October, I think.
2: Yeah, and so it's always hard as a journalist, but as a student journalist in particular, because you haven't had the experience of people being mad at you no matter what you do
0: right.
2: yet. And here they're just jumping right into it, and they have to make really hard editorial decisions on deadline.
0: Right.
2: They have to develop relationships with all of the key sources and stakeholders ahead of time, so that they really feel like everybody is being heard and having their fair shake. And no matter what you do, no matter how many steps you take, you're still going to get yelled at
0: right.
2: after the story gets published. So that's it's an interesting learning opportunity.

0: but a very challenging one.
1: No, and it probably is an instructive or is the best lesson you can have. Part of me, even as a government spokesman, I always thought, as a journalist, if both sides are mad at you, you're probably doing That's your right. job very well.
0: That's right.
1: Right?
0: Yeah.
1: I mean, my mantra for a journalist, not that I am one, I'm not, would be fair but fearless, right?
0: Yes.
1: You have.
0: Ooh, and, I like
1: and,
0: that.
1: And in a small community where everyone knows people, like, you know, I've done some concert reviews and some other things, and I've kind of thought to myself, okay, if, you know, I want to be honest about something, but am I going to piss somebody off or, to, you know, or, but, and it's harder in a smaller area probably, right? Because, you know, just talking to Kurt about people you guys know and everything, it's just like 1 degree of separation here.
0: Totally.
1: Totally. Know, coming from a bigger area. I mean, that's probably a bigger challenge in a smaller community, right?
0: Definitely.
1: How do you handle that, Lauren? Have you come across anything like that where both people are yelling at you or they're upset because of something you wrote and you're trying to be independent? My thing when I was a spokesperson is like, just write both sides, but get my take on it. The worst thing was when they wouldn't call me. That's when I got most upset.
2: Yeah, I think definitely we've had our fair share of people who have reached out to us and been like, hey, I don't like this article, or they've left nasty comments under our Instagram posts about our stories and stuff like that. We've had people reaching out because they didn't like or they wanted to take back what they said that when we published an article and stuff like that. So a lot of the time, those conversations are what Kaylin and I talk about when our editors bring it up to us and they go, hey, what do I do? What's the situation here? And we kind of, it's a case by case basis. And then if Kaylin and I don't know, then we'll involve Pat and Kim a lot too, to kind of help us toe the line and decide what to do. It is a little bit difficult too, being in such a small area where it feels like everybody knows everybody. Right. I've definitely seen I've had my fair share of moments where I've seen or met somebody and been like, oh, hey, I recognize your name. I read it in an article. I remember the quote you said, and then had a weird interaction where they're like, oh, so you're a part of the news organization that I might not like. Or I've had really positive interactions too with people who have met me and been like, oh, I remember seeing your story about this. I really like that. And then in turn, they want to talk to us and stuff like that, which is great. And it's really weird sometimes too, especially like since everybody is so involved at Cal Poly, it is weird when people come with stories from their own organizations, or their own organization is kind of in hot water and kind of towing the line between, are we going to cover this? Are we not going to cover it? How do we do it in a way that everybody is being represented fairly? So I've definitely seen my fair share of those.
1: Right. And Kim, getting back to that controversy with the IDF speaker, I mean, you're covering a news event, so that's controversial, but it gets back to shoot the messenger mentality. It's like, you're covering an event. You didn't create the event.
0: Right.
1: The event
0: is
1: out there. There's controversy about the fraternities. There's controversy about the Israel and Palestinians. There's controversy about land. I mean, you could say anything, right?
0: Right.
1: And so, but it's always kind of been that way, hasn't it?
0: It has always kind of been that way. I think tensions are a little more heated right now because of the way that most people consume information.
1: Right.
0: It's algorithmically driven to give you more of what you have, you know, already believe. And so that's resulted in this polarized audience that has less and less trust in the messenger and doesn't know what to believe or who to believe, and feels slighted if the articles in the news don't match the tone that's in their social media feed or in their inbox. Right. And that's an additional challenge. So we just keep trying to emphasize, you know, be accurate, be fair. And beyond that, people are going to have hurt feelings sometimes, and that's okay. Just listen and help them feel heard. And if you can meet them in the middle somewhere that doesn't stray from being accurate and being fair, then do that.
1: Right. And in your decades of being involved in journalism, have you seen an erosion of the trust? I mean, they always talk about that. And I kind of have too. And I don't know if it's an outgrowth of the social media, or everybody goes on Twitter, thinks they're the next Joseph Pulitzer or something. I mean, it just could be overall distrust in institutions and organizations. I mean, we got that at Caltrans all the time. You guys don't know what you're doing. You're just standing on your shovels all day long.
0: It's true. There's a crisis basis of trust in general in all the institutions that Americans used to rely on as their foundational sources for information. And there's only so much we can do about that. And, you know, in terms of media, you know,

0: there were definitely missteps. We're definitely going toward preference for polarized sources of information that call themselves news organizations.
1: Right.
0: Even the news organizations that are doing it right, we've been arrogant for a very long time. The choice of what was newsworthy and what mattered was a top-down choice. It wasn't community-centered. So we're trying to respond to that now by making sure that everything we do starts with what our community wants. We're talking about how do we build trust with community members by having them interact with their local reporters on a one-on-one basis.
1: That's a great point because, it's top-down. The editor's deciding what, and you're trying to actually do it from the bottom, which is kind of the way things should be.
0: Yeah.
1: Right?
0: Yeah, absolutely.
1: Has that been successful? Have you noticed a difference with that and just engaging the community and getting an overall balanced level of reporting?
0: I think so. The student teams have been really good at that. What I especially appreciate about them is that they really take those listening sessions to heart. You know, there are certain areas of campus that have felt alienated by student media in the past. Mm. And so, the student leaders over the past several years have made a real effort to reach out and listen, not when they're on deadline for a story, but just say, we're invested in making sure that you feel represented accurately and fairly, and we want to develop that relationship with you before we ever call you for a story.
1: Right. And Lauren, when you see those comments, because nowadays, on the internet or social media, you can comment on a story, you can have interaction with a reporter. I in the writings I did and other stuff, I kind of like that. Is that help give you more feedback? Do you like getting comments after your story or feedback on what maybe should be covered or different ideas?
2: Yeah, I definitely appreciate seeing people's comments. It helps drive our engagement up, which is always something that we want. I also, I like hearing what people want to be covered or want us to cover in the community, because there's only so much research that I can do, especially not being from here. I'm only here for 4 years. There's only so much that I can know. So when people tell us, hey, I have a story idea, that's always helpful. It might not always get picked up because sometimes we don't have the staffing for it, or maybe it's not the most newsworthy.
1: Right.
2: It might not always get picked up and given to a reporter, but I always do appreciate having somebody tell us that, because it also just means that if somebody doesn't have a pitch or if a reporter is like, hey, I'm looking for a story for this week, I can give them that and they can decide how to go forward with that.
1: Okay. So as a managing editor, you're obviously involved in decision making. Is there kind of a committee? Do you guys meet every day and kind of, okay, what's our game plan for the week coming up? Or
2: yeah. So we have Sunday meetings with all of the Mustang Media Group, and then we have breakouts where all of the section editors and just editors in general, they take their teams and they meet with them. And then after they have their breakout meetings or whatever, they come back, and then all of the editors, we have roundtable where we talk about, it's like a debrief where we talk about how the meeting went, if they're struggling with anything, or if they have any stories that would be good to collab with, like other reporters, then we can talk about that and kind of figure out a game plan. And then we have that same thing again just with the editors on Wednesdays, where it's like a midweek check-in of how we're doing.
1: Okay. Wow, that sounds good. Wow, Kim, sounds like she's got a full-time job.
0: She's got a full-time job. I'm always blown away with how these students are able to. They run this news organization while taking a full load of classes. Yeah. Some of them have lots
1: and
0: of activities outside
1: life,
0: that.
1: And
0: have a social life. Yeah. They're really impressive people.
1: No, it really sounds like it. And you said there, so how many are in the journalism program?
0: I should know that off the top of my head. I'm going to say in 200-ish, maybe more.
1: Okay. All right. That sounds about right. And you said about 300 at Mustang. So are there people outside journalism who are involved in the Mustang Media Group?
2: Oh, yeah. We take everyone, any major, as long as you commit and want to do stuff.
1: Okay. That's awesome. Wow, we're coming up on another break here on Hometown Radio. This is Colin sitting in for Dave. We got another 15 minutes for final segment with Lauren Cajano of the Mustang Media Group and Kim Bishop, professor of journalism at Cal Poly, having a great discussion about all things local media here on the Central Coast. So thanks for listening. This is KVEC News Talk, 920 AM and 96.5 FM. We're back after this break.
3: 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In our next episode, Dave Cobb, one of America's finest record producers and the man behind the mixing board of astonishing albums.

0: albums like Jason Isbell's The Southern Sound, shares his life story. 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

0: Okay, we are back on Hometown Radio. Trying to groove along my Sharona with Kurt and everyone here in the studio, but we got another few minutes.
1: Our guests are running like in my Sharona. We could just let the knack go for the entire song.
0: You know this song, Lauren?
2: I don't know, but I like it. It's a good song.
0: It is. If that's in the KCPR library, I'm going to come over there and crash and be a guest DJ for 15 minutes.
2: Call in and request it. They'll play it.
3: It makes me so happy when students are playing songs from our era on KCPR. It happens more often than you'd expect.
1: Okay. Yeah. Well, Weird Al was legendary.
3: There you go.
0: He's Justin Vinarobles, man. Yeah.
1: He did a cover of this.
0: Yeah. My Bologna, I think, right?
3: Yep.
1: My Bologna was recorded at KCPR.
3: Yeah, we still have a plaque outside the men's restroom where you can see, you know, that's where that song was recorded, the men's restroom in the journalism and graphic communication building. Yeah. Yep.
0: Huh. And he was like a science major, I think. And
3: I just think so.
0: Did this on
3: he's
0: a lark
3: KCPR
0: or whatever.
3: DJ.
0: Yeah, good stuff. All right, we are back.
1: We got to pay this before I got to pay royalties.
0: Yeah, it's all good. Colin in again. Colin Jones sitting in for Dave here at Hometown Radio. Final segment with Lauren Quijano from the Mustang Media Group and Kim Bishop, the Cal Poly journalism professor, talking about all things journalism on the Central Coast. So, Kim, you were talking about the different focus on
3: the concentrations.
0: And one of them, and when I was at Caltrans, we did have someone from the journalism department come over and be an intern in the PR concentration. And I kind of come from that world. I never really liked the term PR because as a public agency, I always thought public information. I'm just telling people what's going on out. But there's an element of you want positive stories. You want to put your organization in a good light. So what are the kind of some of the things that's different from regular journalism that you're teaching those students who I assume want to go to work for a government agency or maybe a corporation?
3: Yeah.
0: You know, everybody needs to get their message out.
3: That's right. Yeah. The only difference between PR and journalism is who your audience is and who you're accountable to. So in news, we're accountable to our readers. We're accountable to the community. And

0: in PR, we're accountable to our employer. And so, you know, in PR, you're going to word things so that they deliver the best message, the most positive message, and try to get out there as best you can. We've got a really great PR department, two top-notch faculty members, Casey McDonald-Liu and Yan Shan. And they help students engage in, you know, it's very much a learn by doing experience, right, as well. You know, they have a PR campaigns class where they're actively doing PR campaigns for local entities.
1: Okay.
0: We talk about, you know, everybody has to take a PR class as part of the core curriculum, and they learn what it means to be a PIO, public information officer for a public agency. They learn how to create press materials and how to communicate on social media strategically. Right. It's a really strong program. I'd say about 2/3 of our students are concentrating in PR.
1: Okay, that makes sense.
0: And then more news, media innovation is new. It's just gaining steam, PR is a big concentration.
1: Okay, so you said the news people have to take a PR. Is it the opposite also true that PR staff need to take a journalism or
0: yes,
1: the news stuff, so they kind of see, you know, the independent side of things?
0: One thing we've heard from employers is that they really appreciate when students who are applying for PR jobs have some experience with news.
1: Right.
0: You would do much better at it if you understand what it's like to be on the other side, on the receiving end of the press release, and have to deal with that. Like, then you know, okay, so that's what they're looking for. If they have to write the story on deadline, that's what I'm going to provide for them.
1: Right. Yeah, no, we've seen a lot of journalism people, news people go into the PR profession,
0: yeah,
1: whether at an agency or a consultant firm or a corporation.
2: Do you mind if I ask the...
1: Go for it.
2: Obviously, Cal Poly is a big ag school.
0: Yeah.
2: Do you have any sort of concentration for the kids that are involved with ag that would be more inclined to be in ag media?
3: We have, not in the journalism like department, I would say, but I know that there's like an ag like comms major, I think, that I feel like I've seen their building in somewhere.
0: And okay, they have their own publication too.
2: Okay.
0: Yeah.
2: I just wondered how that worked with you, with what you're doing.
1: Right.
2: So
0: yeah, we do reach out, like we do make a point of covering the whole campus, not just the College of Liberal Arts where most of our students exist in terms of the classroom.
2: Mm-hmm.
0: And some of the best stories come out of the ag side of campus.
1: Mm-hmm. Oh, I bet. And you could make the same argument maybe for architecture or engineering,
0: yes,
1: or all the other disciplines on campus.
0: Yeah.
1: I mean, because it's full curriculum, not only science, but liberal arts, everything.
0: Yeah, definitely. Right. It's a big campus with a bunch of different communities, and covering the whole campus is, we've got plenty to write about.
1: Right. Yeah. And in terms of the PR concentration, have you found that the students have been able to really use that to pursue careers and be successful in other, in those? I look at it three, probably consultants or government agencies and then corporations.
0: For sure.
1: Yeah.
0: I mean, people throughout the journalism program are going into all kinds of fields. They don't all go into a newsroom. And that's the expectation when I was growing up in news, but it's no longer the expectation,
1: right,
0: anymore. I would say maybe 20% of,
1: right,
0: our students go end up in a newsroom right after graduation. And others are, you know, everybody needs someone who knows how to communicate. They're working in all kinds of fields. They're going to law school. They're going,
1: right,
0: to grad school. They're going to, you know, businesses to help them with marketing and communications. Like, anyone who knows how to put together a coherent message, really listen to their audience and create information that resonates with them, has value in the marketplace.
1: Right. That's a core adult skill, whether you're,
0: yeah,
1: a project manager, engineer. I always would joke about the engineers at Caltrans weren't the best communicators, but the reality is they were good. I mean, especially recently as they, you know, just had more exposure to different things. I mean, I think anybody in the sciences or outside liberal arts is probably realizing, you know, if I can't run a meeting or communicate or write, I'm going to be in trouble, right?
0: Definitely.
1: Yeah. Have you, Lauren, what kind of classes maybe have you taken outside maybe your comfort zone of journalism? Have you dabbled with other like areas? Like, are you interested in ag or engineering? Because I was always interested in engineering and transportation, especially being at Caltrans. So
3: yeah, my very first year at Cal Poly, I took this one class called People, Pests, and Plagues.
1: Oh, that's right, because you were food science, right?
3: I didn't have to take it for,
1: okay,
3: food science.
1: Right.
3: It was a class I switched into because I thought I needed it for my general education requirements.
1: Okay.
3: And that, I call that class my exposure therapy class, because

0: thought, when I took that class, I thought that it was like, okay, we're going to learn about people and like bugs and like different diseases. But I was very, very wrong. And that class, every week, we went out and into like the agricultural fields and you collect bugs.
1: Wow.
0: And you put them in your freezer. And then at the end of the quarter, you pin them for your final. And I'm very much afraid of bugs. So really? Being there, especially bugs that like jump or fly, I hate them. So being at that class was like exposure therapy every single week, because I had to like actually like touch them with my hands and then at the end of the quarter pin them. So I definitely got that, and I feel like that class kind of also like exposed me to more of like the more agriculture side. So like I've written a couple of stories on like some agriculture like sectors.
1: That sounds like a cool class.
0: I recommend it to anyone. I just won't take it again.
1: Are you less afraid of bugs now?
0: I prefer to not touch them, but I respect them. I just would prefer if they don't come near me.
1: My girlfriend and I, we always trap spiders with our little cup and we throw them outside. the spiders are harmless. The snake might be different, but a spider I'm not too worried about. Anyway, we're coming up at the end of our segment. Man, this has been a fun hour talking to Kim and Lauren. I could have done this forever. But Kim, anything as we conclude the hour you'd like to add? I appreciate you guys coming in for sure.
2: I really appreciate you inviting us in today, and I would say you can find Mustang News at mustangnews.net and KCPR at kcpr.org or streaming.
1: Okay, awesome. And you too, Lauren, what do you have to finally say for us here?
0: Stay tuned for all of our coverage. I appreciate you coming on. This was really fun. It was really nice to meet everyone.
1: Oh, no, this is amazing. I was thinking, if I'm going to time travel, I want to come back to Cal Poly as a journalism student.
2: Anytime.
1: All right, I'm wrapping it up. Jim's giving me the signal. So we are done with the first hour. You're listening to KVC News Talk 920, 96.5 FM. 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
4: From ABC News, I'm Dave Packard. Canada strikes back. A long list of tariffs on U.S. imports kick in today in response to tariffs on billions of dollars of Canadian goods imposed by President Trump. ABC's Karen Travers.
5: At this point, there are no indications of negotiations, no indications of off-ramps. The Canadians had announced these retaliatory tariffs a couple of weeks ago, but weren't putting them into effect until today, September 8th. So there was a sense, well, perhaps there were going to be conversations. There is nothing right now.
4: The escalating trade war with Canada and fresh U.S. attacks today on Iranian oil tankers weighing on stocks. The Dow down more than 600 points. Gas Buddy's Patrick DeHaan.
6: At 587, diesel could now head closer to $6 a gallon. And these attacks could also delay the potential seasonal decline that we tend to see in gasoline. So Americans may not see much break at the pump when it comes to gasoline and diesel. Still could continue to rise.
4: Supreme Court Justice Brett Kavanaugh handing Democrats a victory today, rebuffing an appeals court from Missouri. Officials there wanted to use new congressional districts backed by President Trump in the November election. Hurricane Lowell is weakening, moving away from Hawaii, but high surf advisories remain in place in parts of the islands. ABC's Melissa Adan.
7: Storm surge damaging hotels in Kauai. Sand from the coast pushed inside hallways. Gym equipment flooded as large rocks, debris, and damaged landscaping are scattered across hotel grounds after the powerful storm moved through.
4: Ahead of the 25th anniversary of the September 11th attacks, New York City officials releasing thousands of pages of documents that reveal what city government knew and when about the toxic smoke and air pollution levels near Ground Zero. Comedian Jon Stewart, this has been a serious issue.
8: It's not just about the past. It's not just about going into the files and relitigating how we all knew what we knew was there. It's about the future.
4: You're listening to ABC News.

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2: According to new grades, American teenagers are falling behind in reading scores, with a gap between the best and worst now the widest in the world.
3: The organization that runs the test points to phones and social media. It found nearly 1 in 3 students was distracted by devices in class, and those students who were distracted scored the equivalent of 3/4 of a school year behind the others. Students who spent more than 1 hour a day on social media also scored lower. And then there are the computers that schools handed out during the pandemic. A review of nearly 400 studies found students understand less when they read on a screen than on paper.
2: ABC's Elizabeth Schulze. Days after a mistrial was declared in the Lindsay Clancy murder trial, her attorney, Kevin Reddington, sat down with ABC's George Stephanopoulos to talk about the next steps, including an appeal to President Trump.
4: Perhaps Donald Trump, who felt compelled to speak out about this case, may very well, Mr. President, I would hope that you would consider this young lady, the type of person she is, what she's been through, and consider a pardon.
2: Since Clancy has been charged with state crimes, President Trump would not be able to pardon her. The Blade newspaper in Toledo is for sale, and ownership says it will shut down if no buyer is found. ESPN is reporting that the New England Patriots have agreed to a 4-year, $135 million contract with Christian Gonzalez, making him the highest-paid cornerback in NFL history. Dave Packer, ABC News.
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8: 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Dave and John Lindsay take your calls and your guesses on when we'll see the first inch of rain this fall. With meteorologists tracking a super El Nino this year, the rain could come early. 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
9: KBEC 920 News Time, 4:06. Checking traffic northbound Highway 1 at Timber Lane in the Buellton area. We have a collision there that just happened about 7 minutes ago. Use caution through that area. Weather-wise, here on the Central Coast on this Tuesday, partly to mostly cloudy in some areas, and highs anywhere from the 80s and 90s for the inland valleys. Coastal valleys like Slowtown, 70s and 80s, and the 60s and 70s at the beaches. That's news, traffic, and weather together. I'm Kurt Olson. 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

0: Okay, we are back on Hometown Radio with little Steely Dan going. I don't want to talk over the singers, but we're here. We're in the studio. This is Colin Jones sitting in for Dave, who's on vacay this week. And in our second hour, I'm real pleased to have Clint Weirich, an old friend of mine. He wears a lot of hats around the Central Coast. He's a legislative aide for State Senator John Laird. And he's also a Grover Beach City Councilman. And he's here to talk about all sorts of local and state issues. So welcome, Clint. How are you doing?
1: All right. Thanks for having me on here, Colin. And yeah, it's nice and cool in here, which I like.
0: I know. They've got I got a little feedback on my

0: any different.
1: Yeah, many people are from other areas here. There is a lot of locals, but yeah, the Central Coast natives are kind of few, especially in public office. So it's a four-year term then? Mayor, I think, is every 2 years,
0: correct? Yeah, mayor's every 2 years. Council members are 4 years. But Grover Beach, we're like San Luis Obispo, where we actually have term limits for the different ones. The other cities don't. That's why other cities, you'll have someone, you know, be on their city council for a couple decades, while for us, you could do two back-to-back elected terms as a city council, two back-to-back elected as mayor, and then they term out in that way too. So it does actually force regular rotation too, which I think is a good thing, actually.
1: Okay.
0: It keeps in perspective for someone like me that's like, all right, you're there to do some public service, you know, focus and get things done, and then once again to humble yourself that you will be guaranteed a normal resident once again too. So don't do, so if there's things that you're going to complain about later on and stuff too, maybe you should do them right now.
1: Right. Yeah. Had you always had a kind of an interest in public service? I know you've worked at a lot of different jobs, and you've been with State Senator Laird as an aide for how long now?
0: December 2020.
1: Okay.
0: When you first got sworn in that role.
1: Right. So just was it just being a longtime resident of Grover that made you want to do that? Were there specific issues that you really wanted to work on? Or are you just like, you know, going to meetings and serving the public? Because it's a part-time job, right? You just start. It's not like, profession or anything.
0: No, I mean, but honestly, it's stuff you spend a lot of time.
1: Yeah, it's a full-time job that is not paid as a full-time job.
0: Exactly.
1: Right.
0: And for me, it's weird because that's questions come up for people who've known me for a long time. And one of the weird things is I've been involved in the community in many different organizations, many different nonprofits, community service groups, service clubs, right, all sorts of things over the years. And, you know, so there's people, you know, over the time who's like, hey, you should be on your city council. And it must have been for like 10 years before I did it.
1: Okay.
0: And the thing that always held me back was I'm like, you know, there's plenty of good people around. You know, there's always that. There's plenty of good people around. And it was strange that for a lot of the cities in the state, they've gone to, you know, their council terms and stuff are, you know, by district now, you know, right, a geographically smaller part of the city. And so for when the seat opened up, you know, from that vacancy, it was for District 4. I lived in District 4. And a lot of the kind of people where I'm like, hey, well, you know, these kind of the normal people that I think would do it, I'm like, well, they don't live in District 4. I'm like, And it took me a while where I'm like, maybe it's me this time.
1: Right.
0: And so it's the
1: strength. What's holding me back, kind of?
0: Yeah, I mean, because, you know, and of course, there's always that part that it's like, you know, you've seen other people do it. I've seen a lot of people, you know, be in office, and it's like, you know, well, is that for me? Like, I don't know until I do it.
1: Right.
0: And the interesting part is the meeting where I did, you know, get interviewed during public meeting and got appointed. There was a room full of people and some of them knew me. They're like, hey, Clint, what are you doing here? I'm like, oh, I'm going for the appointment. They're like, oh, good luck. And, you know, if you get it, you'll see us later in the meeting, because there's a issue and stuff for homelessness that some of the encampments on the northern side of town were impacting people. And so it's like right after getting appointed, jump into that discussion. And the strange part was, you know, all that, like, you know, it's like, oh, I don't know. I'm not sure, you know, is this really a good fit? I went in that conversation very seamlessly right off the gate and was able to participate and add things to it. And I'm like, you know what? It's kind of that strange part. That's like, I guess I could have done this a while ago too, but you know, it was the right time now. And I'm glad I'm doing it.
1: Yeah, better late than never. So what's interesting, SLO, which is kind of a bigger city than Grover, the council just run they don't have districts. They represent the whole city. So Grover, and I guess different cities do it differently. Some do it with districts and some do it for the whole. But you have a specific that's divided into what, five districts?
0: Four districts.
1: Oh,
0: four council members of each district.
1: Okay, and then the mayor. Okay.
0: Yeah, like that large.
1: Right. Okay. So it's a five-person council. So you vote, and it's 3-2 either way. The mayor has the same vote as the city council.
0: Yep. Equal votes for all five.
1: Okay. Okay. And you're District 4. So obviously you're focused on what part of Grover is that exactly?
0: So the weird part about the districts is that they're all basically, you know, geographically population voter wise, you know, equal.
1: Yeah.
0: But what's in them is different. So there's two districts that cover basically North Grover, you know, North Grover, which is north of Grand. Then you got two districts that are south of Grand. So I'm one of those south of Grand districts. But my area has the industrial area. It has the strawberry farms.
1: Oh,
0: it has an elementary school. It has a big population from another elementary school. It does have the residential areas. It has multiple parks.
1: Okay.
0: It's so even though population-wise it's the same as other ones, too, it has a lot of different kinds of assets. It has a bunch of the city facilities, our corporation, which is our maintenance yard, okay. You know, one of our community centers. I mean, so it's actually...

0: So you have a wide variety there, just like you would in any city.
1: Yeah, and I actually like that it has all those different facets to it, because it makes it clear for me and stuff too that, you know, early on I'm like, all right, you know, get caught up with a lot of different issues, a lot of different things that are unique to that district too. Right. And for a lot of the different people that get to share those dynamics that just, you know, other parts of the city doesn't have. So it gives me a much clearer sense of what's going on outside of other parts of the city, okay, which I know people into, right, of course.
0: Does it go all the way to highway? Are you on the coastal side of the southern part there, or more inland?
1: My part intersects with basically Oceano and okay, stuff, and then, you know, Oro Grande and stuff on the south and east end.
0: East end, okay, gotcha. Yeah. Okay, because I know that Grover's interesting because they don't really have a lot of coastal area, right? Other than like the area by Finn's, and yep, I know they've talked about being a having a hotel and convention center thing, but you look at Pismo and Avila and Morrow, they have all this cold, but Grover, even though it's Grover Beach, you don't have a lot of beach, right?
1: No, and that's always been the interesting part too, is that LeSage, that area, it's right, right by there too. It's like, that's clearly, you know, right by the beach area, but then, yeah, everything else is east of the train tracks. So it's like, oh, some of it's, you know, technically in the, what's designated as the coastal zone, but right, yeah, I mean, and you'll see these kind of signs, which is kind of funny, until one day it doesn't, actually. And let's be honest, we've seen climate change kind of go rapidly different ways, but right, we'll see signs of town that says tsunami zones.
0: Right, I've seen those,
1: So it's like, okay, you know, I guess it's coastal enough.
0: Huh, interesting. And it was changed from Grover City to Grover Beach. I got here in the end of 2002, so that was about 30 years ago that change was made. Seems like it makes a lot of sense, you know.
1: Yeah.
0: Since we're kind of a beach community.
1: Well, and the legal name of the city before was the City of Grover City.
0: It's redundant. Oh, yeah. I always thought, Pearl City. City of, you know, it's, you don't have to say city twice, right?
1: Yeah. though I will say, you know, I do claim that I'm like, I was born in Grover City, but live in Grover Beach.
0: Okay, that's a good moniker. I like that. Well, cool. And in your day job, you work as a legislative aide with State Senator John Laird. How long have you been doing that?
1: Yeah, so I've been doing that since he was sworn in on his first day in the State Senate.
0: Right.
1: And it was in December of 2020. So obviously that was an interesting time to
0: kind of
1: come
0: in. COVID, yeah.
1: Yeah. And for that kind of role, it's always been interesting because it's one of those kind of Swiss Army knife kind of roles where you engage in all sorts of different ways, and since, you know, it's extremely short-staffed,
0: right,
1: you learn to do everything real quick, and that's the good part for me as far as, you know, not just my day job to be on the city council, is that I brought in all of these relationships, all this different involvement from all those years of being involved in so many different things that it made those kind of transitions much quicker, where it's like more of less of the, you know, who's out there, who do I get to know, to what do I need to know right now?
0: Right.
1: What do I need to get caught up with, too?
0: Yeah, and I've met you at a lot of events. I go to a lot around town, especially retired and when my former role at Caltrans. And I can honestly say I've never met a legislative aide or a local politician, city council person who goes to more events than you do. I figure if I'm going to something, I'm sure I'm going to run into Clint.
1: And but you usually do.
0: Yeah, and I like that, and I'm sure you like that interaction, too.
1: Yeah, and the thing that's always so great about those environments is, I mean, one of the things that's so hard in kind of adult life is that usually we kind of have our lane that we live in, and that's the people we interact with, that's the things we know, that's the way we do life, and going to a lot of different things out in the community, you just bridge that in so many ways with areas that you wouldn't have. I mean, there's people, I've joked around with some people I run into who I went to high school with, I'm like, hey, we all live within a short period of time, yet we don't run each other anymore as adults. No. So
0: yeah, we'll pick up on that after the break. We're coming up on the first one here on News Talk 920 KVC. I'm Colin Jones sitting in for Dave, and we're talking to Grover Beach City Council member Clint Wyrick, who also works for State Senator John Laird, about all things local politics down in the South County. So thanks for listening to KVC, and we're back after this short break.
2: 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In our next episode, Dave Cobb, one of America's finest record producers and the man behind the mixing board of astonishing albums like Jason Isbell's The Southern Sound, shares his life story. 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

0: 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Yep, we still do that.
1: United States Deputy Sheriff's Association is a national nonprofit and America's largest non-governmental provider of services to law enforcement. 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United States Deputy Sheriff's Association, taking training to the next level because lives are on the line.
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0: I'll get the computer down by the end of the show.
1: So I always get confused. Are you playing the music or Kurt?
0: It's me.
1: All right.
0: Yeah.
1: Good
0: this time I decided we didn't have enough commercials going on, so I just fired off the next commercial break.
1: Right on.
0: No, that's okay. We'll just get them all the way at the same time. Problem is ABC's not ready for us yet, so there we are.
1: Yeah, we're all good. Live radio here on the Central Coast. Happy Tuesday, everybody. This is Colin Jones sitting in for Dave, who's on vacation, and he'll be back on Monday. But today we are talking with Clint Weirich with this Grover Beach City Council. Again, News Talk 920 KBC. Have a little.
0: I'm going to have you just direct your mic a little bit more.
1: Okay. Yeah.
0: Right. That towards that corner. I think we'll.
1: Yeah.
0: Get rid of some.
1: I
0: kind of
1: switched mics because it was. I got a little.
0: We might have to turn off one of the fans. I'll figure it out.
1: Yeah,
0: all right.
1: We're good.
0: Yeah, let's go ahead and put you on number three.
1: Yeah, the other mic.
0: Yeah, that's why I have you anyway.
2: Okay, so, here we go. That's much better.
0: Yeah.
2: Live radio, folks.
0: You were on three anyway, and that's where we were the first segment. So let's keep you on three.
2: Okay. Thank God, this is not my day job, right, Kurt? Anyway, Kurt or Clint Weirich is back with us on Hometown Radio. Thanks again for coming in. We were talking about events, and I go to a lot of events, too. I kind of tell people I'm a sort of community vagabond. I like mixing it up. And so that's got to help you, whether you're going to a chamber mixer or a political club or some other event, to understand what's going on in the community, right?
3: Yeah, and one of the things that I think it's kind of somewhat a lost art in many ways is that in these kind of environments, people feel a lot more comfortable interacting. They feel a lot more, engaged and stuff to share things with you too, because you're there with them, with a similar, obviously and stuff with similar values and stuff, since you're in the same place with each other, but also it gives a space where it's like, hey, you know what? I want to learn stuff. I want to know stuff. And that kind of environment's not always there nowadays. I mean, there's a lot of, there's always a lot of contention and stuff in a lot of different environments where people don't feel comfortable, talking to someone because, people get lost with, what's their roles, what's their titles, what's all these kind of different things that, by the end of the day,

0: aren't going to matter versus, you know, just one person being around another person right. and chatting around too. So, I mean, it's where I find out kind of so many different things that, just, you know, and people won't always share with me and stuff too, unless they, you know, we're aware of things.
1: Okay. Yep. We got a call, Clint.
0: Oh, okay.
1: We got Bob and Grover on the line. Hey, Bob, how you doing?
2: How you doing? I have a question for the city councilman.
1: Sure.
2: And that is, since his day job is working for a politician and his side job is working as a politician in Grover, would that mean he's a professional politician? And the second question is, what do you think about the big buildings on 4th Street? There we go.
1: All right. Thanks for the question,
2: I'll
1: Bob.
2: I'll listen in, man.
1: Okay.
0: Cool. Thanks, Bob.
1: He's definitely political, but I don't know if that makes him a politician.
0: Yeah. I mean, professionally and stuff to you, I guess you could say that. I mean, just because of my day job and what I'm doing right now. I mean, obviously, this I haven't been doing that my entire life, too. I was in human services world before and everything else, too. And to be quite honest and stuff, as far as what happens later in my life, too, I very well go back to those kind of work, you know. Yeah, I definitely wouldn't call me a professional politician when I was working as a security guard. I'll put it that way. Yeah. And as far as to your point, Bob, and stuff, as far as the tall building side, that's been a very contentious part in town. And I know why you brought it up, because it's one of those areas, you know, like I said, being born and raised in Grover Beach, I've been, it caught me off guard how quick that happened, too. I mean, at first, it was just the, you know, south of Grand on, you know, 4th Street, you know, on that southeast side. That, yeah, I've been vacant, let's be honest, my entire life. And then across the street from that, you know, there's a used car dealership that changed over, and then also another, you know, kind of vacant building, stuff that had been around for a bit. So when it's like, okay, things are changing, it's like, okay, well, hey, you know, I guess we're going to, you know, have some change, get some of that blight away too. You know, I don't, you know, those places have just been vacant for so long, I just got used to it. And then they popped up, and it's like, whoa, okay, that's different. And then suddenly, we're hearing quickly how there's all these applications to do even more big buildings, more things. And
3: I think they may have got the president when they built that building on 4th Street at like Rockaway.
0: Oh,
1: right.
3: And so there's the president there. So now how are they going to say to other developers they can't do it unless there's some sort of ordinance?
0: Well, and this is where the difficulty of this whole thing has actually been, because there's a ballot measure right now for voters in Grover Beach to vote on. Mm-hmm. It relates to this topic. And one of the tricky parts is that, you know, obviously when you start a job, there's people who are doing the job, and a lot of things happen before you got there. Right. So all these different parts as far as zoning, different areas, stuff, they were in place when I got there. So these were all allowable. Now, the thing is, the ballot measure that got on, I made it clear to people that when people are going through the process, I'm like, we're going to listen to people, and we're going to let that process, you know, go through.
1: Right.
0: And I kept myself out of the public conversation on that. And then when it actually came time for us to, because it's in law and stuff, that we have to either adopt it or put it on the ballot.
1: Is it on the ballot coming up in November?
0: Yep, okay. It's on the ballot.
1: All right.
0: And one of the areas that brought a quick concern of mine, too, as far as this amount of change and things that's happening really quick, causing a lot of frustration. Right. And I've, like I said, I've the amount of speed even change even for me is a bit too much.
1: Yeah.
0: And so for that one, you know, I made it clear to people that one of the things that's in state law, that if it passes, you have to, it's called, you know, downzoning, which means you have to upzone other areas in town.
1: Right.
0: So who in my district's going to want to get upzoned?
1: Right.
0: And this is one of the fundamental difficulties of this topic is that certain change is happening, but to address it, it requires to change other parts of town. And, you know, one question I brought up is, well, what if no one wants to get upzoned? What if no one wants taller buildings in their areas too? You know, especially my district, I know people really.
1: But the ballot measure is not just for your district, right? It's for the entire city.
0: Yep. Okay. And but one of the things that was interesting twist and turn on that is the state regulator for housing laws, the California Housing Community Development, ACD is the short name of it. At the end of last month, for our city council meeting, they sent us a formal technical assistance letter, and it actually had said because it is in conflict with all these different state laws, basically that if it's passed, it's null and void. So it's still on the ballot, but you know that agency already made this decision.
1: Okay. Is Bob still there, Jim? Or okay, I was curious what he felt like on it. But
0: well, thanks for asking, Bob. Though I appreciate it. It's a hot topic.
1: It is. I've seen some articles on.

0: everything, and we'll probably get into it a little more after the break. We're coming up on a break pretty soon, but I would imagine anything in a beach community related to land use and transportation type issues are going to be the hot button problems that you're trying to work out.
1: Oh yeah, especially in Grover Beach, where it's a small landlocked city, and when I say there's vacant spots I've seen my entire life, I see them in multiple parts of town, and I still expect them to be vacant forever, even if they change at some point, too. Okay. So it's not a town that's used to drastic change, more incremental.
0: Well, and I think I see that on the Central Coast. I mean, there's living in SLO, there's a lot of people upset with the bike lanes and the parking situation, some of the development for higher buildings and things. So, you know, every coastal community is dealing with it. So anyway, we'll get into that a little more. Yep. We're getting ready to hit our hard break down at the bottom of the hour. And thanks for listening to KVC. I'm Colin Jones, sitting in for Dave. And we're talking with Clint Weirich, and we gotta go. Bye.
2: After the death of Dolly Parton, some fans around the world are turning to AI to offer tributes, but now Dolly's sister is asking them to stop. Stella Parton thanking fans for what she calls genuine support, but now says what she calls the tremendous amount of AI and endless garbage being posted has been, quote, challenging to absorb. Sony is taking a new approach to its headphone lineup. Instead of offering a new mid-range headset, it's tweaking a fan favorite that first debuted 6 years ago. The current version, the WH-1000 XM4C, has the exact same design as 2020's M4 headphones. They get tweaks in the form of new sound profiles and EQs. At $300, they're $50 less than the originals. And Android could give us a memory boost. People with devices running Android 16 will be able to ask the AI assistant Gemini to remember where things are put, like telling it your glasses are in the bedside drawer. Then you can ask your phone, where are my glasses? With Tech Trends, I'm Stephanie Officer, ABC News.
3: ABC News, I'm Dave Packer. Canada striking back, a long list of tariffs on U.S. imports kicking in today in response to tariffs on billions of dollars of Canadian goods imposed by President Trump. ABC's Karen Trevers.
4: At this point, there are no indications of negotiations, no indications of off-ramps. The Canadians had announced these retaliatory tariffs a couple of weeks ago, but weren't putting them into effect until today, September 8th. So there was a sense, well, perhaps there were going to be conversations. There is nothing right now.
3: The escalating trade war with Canada and fresh U.S. attacks today on Iranian oil tankers weighing on stocks, the Dow down more than 600 points. Supreme Court Justice Brett Kavanaugh handing Democrats a victory today, rebuffing an appeals court from Missouri who wanted to use new congressional districts backed by President Trump in the November election. And Hurricane Lowell is weakening and moving away from Hawaii, the storm surge demanding damaging hotels in Kauai. This is ABC News.
5: This is Monte Montgomery, producer for Our American Stories. In our next episode, Dave Cobb, one of America's finest record producers and the man behind the mixing board of astonishing albums like Jason Isbell's The Southern Sound, shares his life story. 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You won't want to miss the next episode of Our American Stories.
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10: 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Checking traffic, report of a fire. 101 northbound at the LOVR Los Osos Valley Road off-ramp. There appears the fence was on fire and now is spreading. Be careful in that area. Also, 166 at Ray Road, just outside the Santa Maria Valley.

Valley, we have an accident there. And weather-wise, hot and partly to mostly cloudy, 80s, 90s inland valleys, 70s, 80s coastal valleys, and at the beaches, mostly in the 70s right now. That's news, traffic, and weather together. I'm Kurt Olson, now back to Hometown Radio with Colin Jones in for Dave Congleton on this Tuesday on News Talk 920 and FM 96.5 KVEC.

0: Here we go. I am Colin Jones, sitting in for Dave on this Tuesday afternoon at KVC News Talk 920 AM and 96.5 FM. I'm with Clint Weirich from the Grover Beach City Council, and we've got a lot of interest in some of the issues there. Right now, we've got Walter in Grover on the line. How are you doing, Walter?
1: Hey, I'm doing pretty good.
0: Awesome.
1: Thank you so much for letting me get in on the conversation.
0: Sure.
1: Really appreciate it.
0: Yeah, we're happy you called. What's up?
1: Well, I just wanted to let Clint Weirich know that I'm very proud of his work that he's done for the city.
2: Thank you.
1: He's been an excellent council member, and along with many of the other council members and mayors we've had recently. And it's been a good run for the group that's in there, and I hope they continue on.
0: Yeah, there's definitely a lot of issues down there. Do you have a specific question, Walter, or what are some of your concerns down there?
1: You know, not really. I just wanted to call in support of Clint, but I know there's been a lot of contentious about the bigger buildings and all that kind of stuff. And a lot of our public servants, they get hassled over that stuff. And they're trying their best.
0: Right.
1: And I don't agree with these people that attack them and do things like that. It's just not fair.
0: No, it's not an easy business. And I think we have kind of lost some civility in politics. We've got to learn better how to disagree and talk through issues and have mutual respect. So we really appreciate your call, Walter. And thanks for checking in with us.
2: Do you mind if I throw something?
0: Yeah, no, go for it, Jim.
3: So we do have another call on hold. What we were talking about during the break is one of the reasons, the ways Grover has to grow is up, because there is no land for it to spread out on. So there's kind of a problem there.
0: It's a physical constraint.
3: It's a physical constraint, unless you want to like take over Oceano.
4: Oh, don't bring that conversation up.
3: Oceano doesn't want that, and Grover doesn't really want that either. So really, there's kind of a fine line there.
4: And actually, the one weird part about this is, when I was describing it to some people as far as this kind of change in growth, is that Grover Beach, it's landlocked. There's very few vacant lots. And like I said, a lot of those have been vacant for quite a while, too, so I'm not sure if they'll change. But one of the ways that it has changed over the years growing up is, I remember there wasn't a lot of two-story houses. And so even that's changed over time too, where it was very incremental. It was very slow. One house here, one house there, became two stories. Right. So that change actually has been occurring, but not at the speed that people have been seeing things at. That's for sure.
0: Okay. Well, thanks for that, Kurt. Clint, we've got another call on the line. Is it Kaidi and Grover? Welcome to the show.
5: Hi. Yes. Thank you so much. This is Kaidi.
0: Okay.
5: I work in San Luis Obispo, but I live in Grover Beach. And I just have a simple message, and that is that I am so proud to live in this town. I love it here, and I'm so grateful for the work that the city council does. Clint, thank you for what you do. I've never met Jules. But Robert and Cassie, really great team. Thank you for all the work you do. And this is a wonderful town. You know, I feel safe here. I feel like it's a great community.
0: Yeah, I spent a lot of time down in Grover, and I'm impressed with the current group that's running the show. And the Ramona Park improvements are really wonderful. I was just down at that Stone Soup event. It's just a very iconic kind of thing now on the Central Coast, everybody's summer bucket list item. So I think there's a lot of positive things happening in Grover. Are there any other specific issues you're concerned about, or you want to see the council tackle? Kaidi?
5: I would say that the one thing that happens every year, and it might seem trivial, but

0: I'll tell you, the fireworks just drive us insane. Yeah. Every year when the fireworks start, it's just like, right. But, you know, if that's what we have to suffer through to live in this great town, I'll take it.
1: Yeah.
0: And Clint, I don't know if there's anything you can do about
2: it. So, and actually, I will say that because, I mean, South Grover definitely has quite the experience when it comes to. And when we say fireworks, I think, Katie, you're talking about the illegal fireworks, the ones that shoot up there.
0: Yeah, explosions. Exactly. Oh, my gosh. Yeah.
2: And so that was the catch that last year we kind of, you know, we decided to pilot off doing the social host ordinance style for fireworks, because the weird part about fireworks enforcement is that if you look at California's kind of strict statutes, you had to have someone who was literally there, who, as far as an officer, to see it, and then they could do a citation. I mean, this enforcement was super tough. Well, social host went a different path where it's like, okay, now it's based off the property. And yes, with the drones that law enforcement has too, surprise, surprise, yeah, they could see when areas really shoot up and stuff too, as far as, you know, the heat and stuff. So that's been a lot easier. And that's why that made the news quite a bit too, as far as, because the city of Grover Beach, then the county government too, as far as, you know, obviously neighboring Oceano, started doing that. And one thing that was interesting, so last year was the first time that happened. So people got fined, you know, word kind of gets around about that. And then this year, something that was interesting is that people in Arroyo Grande were saying that they're like, it seems like we're getting a lot more fireworks this year. And I'm like, it seems like on Grover we got less this year too.
1: Interesting.
2: And so it's not quite clear yet as far as to what degree that's shifted behavior people in Grover, because they don't get fined. And maybe even on the other side too, and then Corwood side in Oceano, because, you know, they don't want to get fined either. And obviously South Grover is right next to Oceano too. So it's an area that I made it clear to people that I'm going to keep on working on. I want to see results on this. And when it really comes down to it, for me, it's not about the fines itself. It's not about the money. It's about the outcomes of basically, can we have the legal fireworks gone and have our residents get some peace too? Because by the end of the day, that, you know, kind of like you said, like, you know, public safety, we want to have a city where we could feel comfortable and where we could, you know, enjoy ourselves, and the legal fireworks, you know, people, they can do that elsewhere, but don't do it around here.
1: Yeah, safety is always your top priority. Thanks for that, and appreciate the call, Kitey. We have Bob and AG next up on the line. Thanks for calling in, Bob. What's up?
3: You bet. Hi, you and your guest. I was just curious. I know your city council and mayor and everybody probably get a little tired of people complaining about the high buildings, which the current council had nothing to do with. I was just wondering, Clint, would you be able to give me a rough timeline of when those plans were first presented to the council and when the council approved them? Just a rough timeline.
1: Yeah, history of it.
2: Gotcha.
1: Yeah.
2: And so now, depending on who you talk to, you get different timelines because it's what they think is important. So you'll hear people talk about a community visioning back in 2004. And yes, I was like a year out of high school during that time too. I mean, it was quite a while ago too, where they're talking about what's the vision for, you know, Grand Avenue and the West area and all. But then the part where this always gets tricky is that, and this is one of the dynamics that I've had a lot of frustrations with, and I know it's not just shared in Grover Beach and South County, but shared all across the state, is a lot of the state housing laws have changed too over the years.
1: Right.
2: And when I mentioned the whole that, you know, lower the heights to your down zoning area, that which means you have to upzone another area. And if no one wants to get upzoned, well, now you got to upzone somewhere else. And that's the nature of voiding of the ballot measures, like if it passes by the California Housing Community Development letter was talking about. So if you backtrack all these different legal changes, those laws have been changing drastically and stuff over the years. And that's the hard part to track. Now, as far as, you know, Grover Beach, you know, the city council, they take actions every year. And not all the actions do, basically, they don't come into fruition until years later. So you'll hear people say that actions were taken during, you know, by the council during COVID, during, you know, the pandemic in 2020. Yeah, that's part of it too. And, but all these small pieces that have happened over the years too, it wasn't like there was one action that suddenly just changed everything too. And I think that's the frustrating part for kind of being a person. And I mean, I remember growing up when they were like, hey, you know, people need to be informed. Nowadays, there's so much information. There's so much that's going on. And actually, your guest before too, as far as the state of journalism goes, I mean, that was the whole role of journalism, was to basically, you know, put all this information that's going on, and it's very, you know, very confusing, very frustrating. Yeah. I mean, we're not experts in everything in life, and to digest

0: too. So that's my answer, that yes, there's Action 2020, Action 2004, actions in between then, and actions going on at different levels to this day that's affecting it. So it's a frustrating answer to hear, because it's not the simple one.
1: No, it's a definitely a complicated, contentious issue. Thanks for checking in, Bob.
0: Thanks, Bob.
1: We got Danny in Grover also calling in on the News Talk line. Hi, Danny. How are you?
2: I'm good, thanks. How are you?
1: Oh, we're good. We're having a good discussion here. Yeah. What's up?
2: Yeah, it's great. I just, you know, first of all, want to say I love living in Grover Beach. I think the government has, for Grover Beach, has done a great job. I think they've really been proactive on the streets, and the way they have them, you know, there's kind of those dips, but it's set up so that if we ever get heavy rains, it will drain off.
1: Right.
2: I think we're more proactive with that than some of the other cities. And I like how, yeah, they're improving Ramona Park. Just there's a lot of good things they've done. However, yes, the high rises, I understand they have to do that because they're landlocked, and there's a limited amount of open space. So that's why they chose probably down there on Grand Avenue. But why couldn't they have made them a little more home-like rather than like L.A.? For example, Pismo Beach, downtown, right along Price Canyon or Price Street there, yeah. How they have their high rises. They're two or three stories, but they look like little homes, and they're different colors, and it fits more into the Pismo Beach style. Why couldn't they have at least done facades on those high rises that fit more into the style surrounding?
1: Mm. Yeah, that's, you know, an interesting, that Grover Beach is about. That's an interesting point. So you're more focused, like the design, let's make it a little more within the character. What do you think about that, Clint?
0: And that's the part that I was just mentioning, except for Bob, that's the frustrating dynamic, is that, because for all them, the developments do, when they submit their applications based off of the current laws in place, you know, local, state, federal, etc. And so for a lot of them, they submitted the applications under the ones that were in place at the time, so they're able to operate fully within those parameters. And one of the areas that's, because I talk about these buildings more than almost anything else too, except for the streets that which you brought up. And one of the areas that's always been strange is that, you know, in the past, local governments and city councils had a lot more say in these kind of matters and stuff more directly. Right. And then the state laws changed, where basically reinforced all these kind of private property rights that, you know, never been seen before. So they're able to do certain things and get different exemptions that if they do certain different aspects and all. So for us, the weird part is, in the different 4 years I've been on the city council, there's only one time I've actually voted on one of these projects, because they all go to the planning commission, where they're the ones who actually get in many ways the planning commission has a huge role, because they're the ones who get to say and stuff and get on the actual projects themselves too. So, you know, to your point that, you know, these projects that happened, I never got to vote on saying, hey, I want it to look like this and that. And that's because of the way the laws changed to use of the planning commission that way. But more though, that I think there is a big conversation to have on what we can change to address that conversation, because it's one that's fair. The ring up, and it's one that, like I said, I mean, I have many opinions about how I want things to look in general. I'm not, and so I think that's a fair enough.
1: Yeah. Well, thanks for the call, Danny. We're getting up on the break, but yeah, I think maybe a design kind of standard. There's so many things you can do to soften a higher building and do landscaping and things. And I know the city of SLO is doing that. And coastal communities, people like aesthetics. I mean, even when I worked at Caltrans, people want, you know, a freeway. If you're going to put up a sound wall, you want some vines or some trees. You don't want that boxy concrete LA urban style. That just doesn't go over well on the Central Coast, right?
3: I do have one thing to throw in before we go to the break.
1: Okay.
3: Can we get the county to fix 4th Street between the end of the city limits and Grove and Oceano, please?
0: I have good news on this one, because that part is in my district, and I was around when we had to permanently close it, because obviously it's not drivable, or you shouldn't be driving down it, let's put it that way, is that that whole area, because it's gone through so much, because it has so much overrun, because the storms have just broke it up over the years, that it's permanently closed on Grover's end. because it costs so much to fix. I mean, I could fix probably every street in town for the amount of money it takes to fix that area and do it right. Let's be honest. It's about doing things right. So recently, just recently at our last council meeting,

0: we did approve this grant so that I'm going through Caltrans actually and stuff through a state grant. And it looks like, you know, that's moving forward to actually start doing the groundwork on the studying of it too, to do all that preparation. Because, yeah, I told people down there, I'm like, it needs to get fixed one day. There's no doubt about it. And yes, and the county's partnering with us, and the county supervisor who covers that area, Jimmy Paulding, he and I have had many conversations agreeing that we need to get this fixed. It's just the financial part that we need to have lined up right, because obviously I'm going to prioritize fixing everyone else's streets first versus just one part of town. I have no problem telling people my priorities when it comes to that.
1: Right. Good question there, Jim. Thanks. Yeah, we're up on a break coming up, and we got a few more minutes with Clint Weirich. You're listening to News Talk 920 KVC and 96.5 FM. I'm Colin Jones, sitting in for Dave. Stick around. Thanks for listening, and we'll be back after the short break.
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1: Okay, we are back on Hometown Radio. This is Colin Jones, sitting in for Dave Congleton, News Talk 920 AM, 96.5 FM, on this humid Tuesday afternoon in Slowtown. And I got the pleasure of having the hour with Clint Weirich, city council person extraordinaire out of Grover Beach, based on the last several callers. I don't think I've ever heard people praise the constituency, praise the politicians. But, you know, Grover has a lot of tough issues, but it is a beautiful place. There are a lot of great community events, and sounds like people really enjoy living there. While I got you for the last few minutes, Clint, let's kind of segue from the building issue, which is obviously topic number one there, to any other issues and challenges going on in Grover that you're focusing on?
0: Yeah, and Danny brought up another call too, as far as the streets go. So
1: right.
0: One area that that when it comes to, you know, people who are elected, they usually are remembered and stuff too, you know, for these different periods where they do things. Right. But one thing that has never been forgotten by anyone in the city government, anyone in the city council, is Metro K-14, which the voters in Grover Beach voted in 2014. Right. And it was a bond specifically to fix the residential streets. Right. Because
1: is it a bond or a sales tax?
0: It was a bond.
1: Oh, bond. Okay.

0: And, you know, required 2/3 vote. Right. I mean, it was a big deal, because one thing that city councils left and right, year after year after year, was always trying to figure out, how do we fix all this stuff? Because it's expensive. Right. You know, the like revenues can't match that. And so it finally did take and do a bond measure, and the residents did vote to approve it. And I contribute the residents that single vote is right. the reason why the city transformed on a residential kind of experience right. level that way too, because I mean, it's like there's like streets that are like night and day right. that got fixed. I mean, there were streets that right by my childhood home too that I was like, oh, they're it's kind of weird, and you know, we called them crime fighting potholes, because if someone right. sped through them, their tires would probably go right. out.
1: Well, it's 12 years later. You said 2014. What's the progress? I mean, what percentage have been done? Like 70-80%?
0: Yeah,
1: or?
0: Yeah. And one thing that is tough about that situation, which you know, to your point as far as what I'm focused on too, it's to finish that promise, because right. obviously inflation's gone up. We all know that. No. We all feel sure. that. And the amount of the bond that was approved was very dollar specific.
1: Right.
0: Obviously, that's going to exceed that to finish up the rest of the roads.
1: Of course.
0: So we're going to have to use other funds that we have, like, you know, they talk about gas tax, those right. kind of things, too, to finish up the rest of them. And a lot of them are in South Grover that need to be done still. And I made it clear in a priority earlier this year that I want to see a solution for this, too, based off existing funds, too. We need to have a plan, because when the bond money runs out, the promise doesn't end.
1: Right. When does the bond money run out, do you think?
0: Oh, it's running off the last couple projects and okay. stuff, too. And it's so that's why, you know, some of the people in South Grover who brought up to me, it's like, I'm like, no, this is one I'm kind of laser focused on, because it was yeah. a promise. Right. And voters approved it because the intention was to do all the residential streets. And yes, some of the streets that were done back then are, you know, need more repair now too, so yeah, we will get back right. to everyone too,
1: but you got to get to the ones that weren't done, and those exactly. people don't want to feel like, okay, I voted for this and I'm in the ninth inning, I'm the last one, and if the running's running out, that's going to give them short shrift.
2: I gotta say, I think 15th Street was still yeah. a dirt road part of it.
1: Oh wow. Mm-hmm.
2: And that was one that's probably cost a lot of money to actually get it done.
0: And a lot of the streets that needed a lot of love and care, there's ones that I was talking to some residents that one of the streets that, you know, got repaired part of it too, in the future it will need a reconstruction too, because, you know, obviously over all these years too, especially where heavier vehicles tend to be around too, it the promise doesn't end with the bond, and it doesn't even end with finishing off the streets that were in place too. It's continuing to solve this part, because one of the things that I just know a lot of our residents want is they want their city government to kind of take care of things that just relieve another problem off their list. I mean, right. people got enough stressors going on a daily basis. A lot of people are just trying to get by through the end of the day. I've had many, many days throughout my years where it's like just pushing through to the end of the day too. So for them to have streets that are smooth, they don't have to worry right. about too, and also give them some dignity too right. of where they live, because that's why a lot of people, when I hear that, they're proud.
1: It's a quality of life issue.
0: Yeah, and sure. and we should be giving them that pride in yeah. where they yeah. live.
1: Well, fortunately, Highway 1 is still Caltrans highway, so you don't have to worry about that one. I mean, I know Caltrans has different projects. We just finished, I don't work there anymore, but in through Pismo, and I know that whole corridor has always been a focus here in the Central Coast, not just Big Sur, but the whole section. So, well, good, roads. And then anything else, kind of as we get towards the end and wrap things up, your sense of how things are going in Grover and the state of local politics here?
0: Yeah, I mean, it's one area that's become abundantly clear is the way that kind of traditional, normal, statutory, required government processes, right. they're not enough now right. for how our communities are engaged. Okay. And there's times where, you know, over this past, you know, year and a half, where I've had to say, hey, let's engage it differently this way too, because by the end of the day, for people, when decisions are being made, and you're trying to play catch up for something that's been in conversations for months, maybe even years too, that's a lot to take when suddenly it's a vote. And actually, we had a vote recently that was, the recommendation was to end our annual holiday parade. And my first response was, well, first I wanted to keep it. That, right. That's beside the point. Right. But my response was, I'm like, this is way too quick for people, for something that people have been doing, you know, for all these years too. You know, that's, right. I mean,
1: was it a money issue that canceled it, or
0: no? It was. No? I mean, it or was just COVID. Or staff said that they could pick doing one bigger event in the park yeah. or the parade, one or the other. Yeah. And I said, well, let's get feedback from people who actually participate in the parade to see what they think, because yeah. they might want to, there might be changes that they're fine with. They maybe want it shorter. They may want other things okay. too. Yeah. But to end a tradition that abruptly too. Right. That's how our normal government processes are. That, yeah. Oh, here's information builds right, up. Right. Here's a decision. Versus

0: is, you know, it's like, nope, I think we need to get enough conversation from people first on these things.
1: So what's the status coming up in December for that? Is it still off this year?
0: No. Haldery Parade's going on.
1: Oh, it's back. Okay, so it was just last year that was out. Okay.
0: No, it was to decide if it was going to get canceled from this point on.
1: Oh, I see. Okay, and it's going good. Yeah, I'm not a big Christmas guy, but I love the Slow Holiday Parade. I love going down there for that. And it's just a great community event, and the weather's usually pretty good in December. So anyway, we're wrapping things up this second hour. It went fast. We got a lot of great calls in. Thanks for everyone checking in.
0: Kurt
1: Wyrick was our guest, and he continues to be the Grover Beach City Council and the legislative aide for John Laird. So if you got state, federal, local questions, you know, Clint's the guy. If you want to go out to local community events, you'll see Clint, and we're happy to have him in. Thanks for coming in, Clint.
0: Thanks for having me, Colin.
1: I appreciate it. Okay, we are out of here for this second hour. We've got the final hour coming up with Paul Dunn, and we're going to talk about different things. He's a local from Morro Bay, and so we'll wrap up the show then. You've been listening to News Talk 920 and 96.5 FM KVC, and we hope you continue listening for the final hour. I'm Colin. We'll be back after the news break.
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3: From ABC News, I'm Dave Packer. Primary day polls just closed in New Hampshire, where Democrats are trying to hold on to the Senate seat being vacated by retiring Senator Jeanne Shaheen. On the Republican side,
4: you've got a Sununu, not Chris, who was the former governor. You've got his brother John, who was a former senator, who lost his seat and now is trying to win it back. And the Republican establishment essentially has coalesced around him. He's got that coveted endorsement from President Trump, and he's facing off chiefly against a former ambassador, Scott Brown. What's interesting there is former Ambassador Brown actually served in the Trump administration, did not get that endorsement from President Trump.
3: ABC's Alex Perche. Israel closing the British consulate in Jerusalem after Britain's government announced sanctions against those who do business with Israeli settlements in the West Bank. Foreign Secretary Ed Miliband.
5: To those who finance or facilitate illegal settlements, let me say this. You will face the full force of UK sanctions. Yeah. Settlements are illegal. They should not be promoted in our country.
3: An escalating trade war. The White House says the U.S. will be banning dairy products, alcoholic beverages, and motorcycles from Canada. This after Canada imposed retaliatory tariffs on $20 billion of U.S. imports. Canadian Prime Minister Mark Carney.
6: I don't believe in escalating the conflict. That's not constructive. But our tariffs are necessary to protect our workers, protect our companies, and our communities.
3: Lindsey Clancy's attorney Kevin Reddington said he's hopeful for an agreement between the defense and the district attorney after Clancy's trial ended in a hung jury. ABC's Aaron Katursky.
7: 11 jurors were convinced Clancy was in the throes of postpartum psychosis and not criminally responsible. In an ABC News exclusive, Clancy's attorney Kevin Reddington telling us he understands the emotion on both sides.
8: It's easier to say she's evil and throw her in jail and walk away, but she's not evil.
7: Reddington is now calling on President Trump to grant Lindsey Clancy a pardon.
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3: Just ahead of the 9/11 anniversary, New York City has released hundreds of thousands of documents revealing what the government knew about the toxic air around Ground Zero following the terror attacks.
10: These are documents that show what the city knew about the toxic air around Ground Zero, when they knew it, and how they acted to limit liability. They contain details about DEP's response, They show how asbestos was